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0: Born on America's darkest day of September 11th, the Tunnel to Towers Foundation has been helping America's heroes ever since. Heroes like NYPD officer Pedro Garcia, a 25-year veteran who answered the call in the aftermath of 9/11. 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Pedro bravely battled a 9/11-related illness that ultimately took his life. He is survived by his loving wife Yvonne and their children, who remember him as a man who cared deeply for others and always had a story to tell. 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

0: This is Lee Habib, and this is Our American Stories. And we tell stories about everything here on this show, from the arts to sports and from business to history and everything in between, including your story. Send them to OurAmericanStories.com. They're some of our favorites. And this next story is brought to us by a listener, Mike Chapman, who listens to us on 1040 WHO out of Des Moines, Iowa. Abraham Lincoln is one of the greatest leaders in U.S. history, but prior to his being elected the 16th President of the United States, he used his skills as a wrestler to win approval from the masses. Mike Chapman has been writing about and researching wrestling for many years. He is also the author of The Sport of Lincoln. Here is Mike Chapman to share this turning point story in Abraham Lincoln's life.
1: Aside from my passion for wrestling, I have long been intrigued by the history of U.S. presidents. That really began to blossom when I was executive editor of the daily newspaper in Dixon, Illinois, which is the hometown of Ronald Reagan. I was the editor there from 1989 to 1998. During that 10-year period, I discovered that Abe Lincoln had actually served in the very same location that is Dixon today. Lincoln served there during the Black Hawk War of 1832. And that fact really inspired me to learn more about Lincoln as a young man, which in turn led me to the little village of New Salem, Illinois. It is located about 200 miles south of Dixon and about 20 miles northwest of Springfield, Illinois. And what a wonderful place that is for any history buff. Abraham Lincoln was born on February 6, 1809 and raised in Kentucky. But when he was 7, the Lincoln family moved to Indiana. He grew into a strapping young man, nearly 6'4" tall and weighing about 180 pounds. He first strolled into New Salem in 1831 as a 22-year-old looking for a new start in life. And soon he became engaged in an event that was destined to play a very important role in his career. It was called scuffling or grappling, and in modern terms, it is called wrestling. But first, a little background. Wrestling is often called mankind's oldest sport, as it is a subject in some of the oldest pieces of literature known to exist. In the Epic of Gilgamesh, composed in ancient Sumer, which today is now known as Iraq, nearly 4,000 years ago, a wrestling contest between Gilgamesh, the king of the large city of Uruk, and a forest giant named Enkidu is an important feature of the saga. In the Bible, as described in Genesis, the Hebrew patriarch Jacob wrestles with the angel of the Lord. After a struggle that lasted all through the night, the angel gave Jacob a new name, Israel, which loosely translated means contested with God. Some of the greatest figures in ancient Greece, such as Theseus, Hercules, and Achilles, the most celebrated hero in the Trojan War epic known as the Iliad, were wrestlers. And there are drawings of wrestlers inside some of the pyramids in Egypt. Wrestling came to the New World with the first colonists back in the late 1600s. It flourished along the eastern seaboard and moved west with the men who carved homes out of the wilderness. And it was popular both as a test of manhood and as a form of entertainment in small villages like New Salem. It also attracted betting, which made it even more popular. Today, New Salem is a beautiful state park with over 650,000 visitors a year. It is possible to walk through the main gate and stroll down the same path that a 22-year-old Abe Lincoln traversed in 1831. The village was founded in 1828, and Lincoln lived there for about 6 years, serving as a surveyor, postmaster, store operator, and rail splitter. It was here that Lincoln got his first taste of politics, when he was elected to the Illinois General Assembly. And it was also here, in 1831, that the Lincoln legend first began to bloom, thanks to wrestling. Lincoln came to New Salem because he had received an offer from a man named Denton Offutt to work in his little store situated on a bluff near the Sangamon River. They had met sometime earlier when Lincoln had worked for Offutt on his flatboat, taking goods down the Mississippi River to sell in New Orleans. Offutt took a liking to Lincoln and told him that he could work for him in New Salem if he ever decided to venture over that way. So now, when Lincoln arrived, Offutt was in competition with another store just 40 feet from his. It was run by a man by the name of William Clary. In the summer of 1831, Clary was selling liquor from his store and doing very well. He charged 12 cents for a drink of brandy, gin, or whiskey, and twice that for his best wine. He developed a good and steady business of local customers and visitors from off the river. When river travelers came up the bluff for a break in their journeys, they were looking for a place to drink a bit and swap tales. So Offutt chose to build his store very close to Clary's, and the two men competed for business. Clary's store was at the top of the bluff, about 40 feet in front of Offutt's store. Travelers had to make a choice between them as to which was the best place to spend their small amount of money. Lincoln had impressed Offutt with his wiry strength. Offutt had seen Abe pick up large barrels of whiskey and other bulky items and carry them off with ease. At 6 feet 4 and 4 inches of height and carrying close to 180 pounds of sinewy muscle, he was a very large man for that time. Offutt was a man who liked to talk a lot. He was very proud of his new helper and boasted to William Clary that Abe was the strongest man he knew. But Clary knew a few strong men as well. They were men of a different temperament than Abe Lincoln, loud and belligerent when the liquor took effect. Wrestling was the best way to determine what a man was made of. The bouts in the thick grass between Clary's store and Offutt's store were a regular occurrence in a true frontier style. The ringleader of the bunch was a rugged farmer from nearby Clary's Grove called Jack Armstrong. Shorter than Lincoln, Armstrong was much thicker and heavier. At age 27, he was 5 years older than Abe. Little is known about Armstrong's wrestling expertise other than the fact that he was considered the roughest of the gang of young men who resided at Clary's Grove and hung out at the Clary's Tavern.
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8: 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The third way. 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
0: And we continue with Our American Stories and Mike Chapman's story, a listener, about Abraham Lincoln's wrestling match that became the turning point in his life. Let's continue with Mike Chapman.
9: Within a short amount of time from Lincoln's arrival, a match was brewing, and talk soon reached the point that if either man shied away, he would be branded a coward. Tired of Offutt's boasting, Armstrong eagerly accepted the challenge of wrestling Lincoln. Offutt offered to bet anyone $10 that Lincoln would win. Money, drinks, and various items were soon being wagered all around the village. Finally, the two men, Lincoln and Armstrong, met on the grassy area between the stores to settle the talk. As many as 100 men gathered to see the contest, as it was undoubtedly a major source of discussion in the little village and the surrounding area. While Abe had the advantage in height and leverage, Jack had the advantage in experience and attitude. He was undoubtedly a more seasoned grappler and fighter, according to all reports. Now, there were several types of wrestling that were engaged in on the frontier. One style was to where the two men agreed to grab a hold on each other and see who could throw who first. What it was just a good old-fashioned scuffle, with each man trying to throw the other to his back and hold him there. It was just two men tugging and pulling each other in an effort to subdue the other. Yes, foot stomping was a frequent tactic, as was hair pulling and thumbing of the face. In 1939, a popular movie called Abe Lincoln of Illinois was made from the Pulitzer Prize-winning play of the same name, written by Robert Sherwood. In this film version of the story, Lincoln, played superbly by Raymond Massey, tangles with Armstrong, played with gusto by Howard Da Silva, in a wild affair. It was a dramatic version that certainly looked good on film. Many stories have the match ending with Lincoln on his feet, looking down at the defeated Armstrong. The Clary's Grove boys, angry at seeing their best man beaten, advanced on Lincoln, shouting at him and raising their fists. An all-out fight appeared imminent. Lincoln supposedly stood with his back against one of the two stores, fist clenched, and declared that he would take them all on one at a time, if necessary. However, Armstrong came to Lincoln's side and told his pals that Lincoln had beaten him fairly, and that he had proven that he was worthy of their respect. "Boys, Abe Lincoln is the best fellow that ever broke into this settlement," said Armstrong. "He shall be one of us." The Clary's Grove boys backed off, and Lincoln gained a new status in the little village. He was known from then on as a man not to be trifled with, despite his infectious grin and considered good humor. The fact was, it seemed, that Lincoln could defend himself, and he gained immense stature due to his wrestling prowess. So the main thrust of the bout could be described like this. Lincoln didn't really want to wrestle Armstrong because he felt it was building up too much as a fight and not strictly a good-natured contest. But when he saw how everyone was talking about the match and making such a big deal, he knew it was bound to take place eventually. It is estimated today that nearly 15,000 books have been written about Abraham Lincoln, more than any other figure in history, with the exception of Jesus Christ. And many of these books talk about Lincoln's contest with Jack Armstrong and its impact on his career. The most thorough discussion of Lincoln's wrestling background comes in the book Honor's Voice, The Transformation of Abraham Lincoln, written by Douglas L. Wilson in 1999. The book offers an entire chapter, nearly 32 pages, devoted to Lincoln's wrestling prowess, appropriately entitled, quote, "Wrestling with the Evidence." Here's the key part.
1: Abraham Lincoln's election to the presidency and his eventual elevation to the pantheon of American heroes have transformed his wrestling match with Jack Armstrong from a rowdy initiation rite in an obscure pioneer village into a notable historical event, end quote. Wilson then quotes John T. Stewart, who knew Lincoln as well as anyone, and brought him into his law firm in Springfield after Lincoln left New Salem. Quote, "This was the turning point in Lincoln's life," Stewart claimed after the death of his longtime friend, talking about the wrestling match. As a fitting end to the New Salem wrestling match story, Lincoln became friends with the Armstrong family and often visited the little cabin in the months after the match with Jack. Jack's wife, Hannah, even knitted some shirts for Abe, and Abe would babysit sometimes, rocking the cradle of their young baby. Lincoln left New Salem after 6 years and moved to Springfield, where he began his law career. Years later, he even defended Jack's son, Duff Armstrong, in a famous legal case. Jack Armstrong didn't live long enough to see Lincoln win the presidency, dying in 1854 at the age of 50. He is buried in an obscure, out-of-the-way frontier cemetery a mile or two from New Salem, unknown except for his grappling contest with a man who became the 16th President of the United States and arguably the most popular American ever. There are other brief references to Lincoln using his grappling skills after the Armstrong encounter. Some time later, while working in another tiny store in New Salem, a man insulted several women, customers, with profane language, and Lincoln asked him to stop. The man persisted and said no one could make him stop. Lincoln challenged him to step outside, flung him to the ground, and stuffed weeds in his mouth until the man surrendered. In August of 1834, while running for the state legislature, Lincoln found the opportunity to show his wrestling skills once again. During that time, he was running for office once again, and this time he was elected to the state legislature. Just as Lincoln was getting ready to speak, a fight broke out in the crowd, and his friend was roughed up. Lincoln jumped off the platform, grabbed his friend's assailant, tossed him a few feet, then strode back to the platform and began his speech. And then there is also a report of Lincoln losing a grappling contest. It occurred during the Black Hawk War years, sometime in the 1831-33 period, and took place in Beardstown, Illinois, a little village about 50 miles west of Dixon. The foe was a man named Lorenzo Dow Thompson, and many years later, in 1860, while running for the presidency, Lincoln himself talked about the struggle in an interview. Lincoln said up to that time he had never been thrown, and neither had Thompson. They squared off, grabbed hold of each other before a large group of soldiers, and struggled valiantly. But Lincoln said he was thrown twice, declaring Thompson was strong enough to whip a grizzly bear and the best man he had ever grappled with. And then there's this fascinating tidbit from the Douglas Wilson book, Honor's Voice. He adds that Abe's mother, Nancy Hanks, liked to wrestle, and, quote, "in a fair wrestle, she could throw most of the men who ever put her powers to the test." So let us conclude with this statement from Wilson's book. Quote, "Legends, by their very nature, are not so much factual account as symbolic embodiments or expressions of what the facts represent." In any case, Abe Lincoln's wrestling prowess can best be interpreted as representing Lincoln as a strong, determined, and fearless fellow, ready to take on the task at hand and never shrinking from the ordeal itself. After all, that is what the man known as Honest Abe would want from us: the pure truth, the facts, and nothing else. Abe Lincoln was a wrestler.
0: And you've been listening to Mike Chapman tell the story of Abe Lincoln the wrestler. Who knew? Who knew? I didn't. And I've read a lot about Lincoln. And, well, some of the books he cited I have on my desk. I have a stack of Lincoln books I still have to read. And you can never stop reading about Lincoln and Washington and some of these great, almost titanic personalities, because there's just so much to them. And by the way, Mike spent his life as a newspaper writer and editor in Iowa, and also has spent 50 years of his life writing and researching wrestling. He's appeared on A&E Network, ESPN, and the WWE. Abe Lincoln and the wrestling match that became the turning point in his life, here on Our American Stories.

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0: This is Our American Stories, and we tell stories about everything here on this show. And today we have a story from Leslie Leyland Fields. She's an author, a speaker, and a teacher, and she lives in Kodiak, Alaska. This is a story of how she came to write her first memoir, something she thought she'd never do. Here's Leslie.
12: This is the story of a book. Really, it's the story of writing a book I never wanted to write. It's the story of surviving the writing of a book I never wanted to write. But it changed my life in every way. Let me back up. I've always believed in the power of story. I was a voracious reader from a young age, and as soon as I could write, I began creating poems and stories. I grew up in a time and culture when quiet children were the best children, and thinking you were special in any way was the pinnacle of pride, and pride was the worst sin of them all. So when I grew up and became a writer, my main interest was other people's stories. Who would care about me or my life? Yes, my life was not a typical American life. I lived in Alaska mostly. In the summers, I commercial fished with my new husband and his family on a tiny island in the wilderness with no roads or cars. It was an island with 8 people on it, just us. We lived through days and nights of such drama and stories. But even then, other people's stories were much better than mine. So I wrote about other people. By age 40, I had published 2 collections of stories about fishermen and women. And then I began a third book. This one was different. It was about my own experiences living in the wilderness with my husband, digging a well by hand, hauling water in buckets, building our own house with very few tools, doing the laundry outside in the winter in an old wringer washing machine, prying frozen laundry off the line, and stacking the towels stiff in my arms into the house like a stack of wood. Stories like that. I sent it to my agent. Yes, I had an agent. Somehow, earlier that year, I had landed a hot New York literary agent, but she didn't like it. Here's how our first phone call went. Leslie, I really like these essays, but there's one problem. You're not in them. I know, I replied. That's the point. This is about topics much bigger than me, about water, the ethical dilemmas of killing animals, about our wasteful culture, so many important things. It's about universals. Yes, but we don't care about universals unless we care about you. You're completely absent, and nobody wants essay collections now. This has to be your story. You're going to have to turn this into a memoir. A memoir? I gulped. Memoir was a dirty word to me. I equated it with first-person tell-all stories by strippers in smoky bars and with supermarket tabloids of disgraced politicians and ravaged movie stars. Memoir felt indulgent and just a little scandalous. I couldn't do it. And besides, no one would be interested in my life. No, Kate, I can't do that. And I hung up. But the next week, while teaching a creative writing class, I heard myself say to my students, if you want to grow as a person, as a writer, you have to take on new challenges. And then I stopped for a moment to listen to myself. I decided to try. It took a month to get another phone appointment with Kate. The next call went like this. Remember, Kate, you asked me to turn those essays into a memoir and to make it about my life? Yes, of course. Okay, I'll do it. Good. I knew you would. Then I got brave. So, how do you write a memoir? She laughed, or something equally unhelpful. You'll figure it out. It wasn't easy to invite that eye into my house. I so wanted to stay invisible. But I started with scenes, the cornerstone of good memoir. Scenes that take the reader straight into the action. Scenes that show a life rather than tell about a life. I wrote about the first day when I officially became a fisherwoman. I remember the process of getting dressed with layer upon layer of sweatshirts, hip boots, rain pants, finally layered so thick and heavy I could hardly walk. I wrote about my first snack and bathroom break on the water, in the boat. Talk about basic. We worked in 18-foot open boats with no cabin and, of course, no toilet. This day, I was out with my new husband, Duncan, and my father-in-law, DeWitt. That scene went like this. It's almost noon now. We've been fishing for 4 hours. I sit wearily on the wooden seat, looking at the fish on the floor of the skiff. There must be 500 of them, all fat and shiny. The waves slap and slosh our skiff from side to side. I'm hungry, and I need a bathroom break. But how does this happen in an 18-foot boat? There's no cabin on our little wooden pea pod. It's just a glorified rowboat afloat on a great Alaska sea. DeWitt sits heavily in the bow, his black-green raincoat mirroring the dark water below. Well, I guess I gotta shake the dew off my lily. DeWitt intones in a gravelly voice. I can hear his Oklahoma accent, though he left 40 years before, during the Dust Bowl. He grew up poor, picking cotton and working the land. Now he works the seas, but he moves awkwardly in the boats and never seems at home on moving water, except now. I smile at Duncan and DeWitt and turn around. When they are done, it's my turn. Let me off on that rock over there, Duncan. I point to a cove with a shelf of rock jutting out. In a moment we are there, the skiff rising and plunging in the waters swirling around the rocks. I'm nervously perched in the bow, ready to spring overboard at just the right second. My hands twitch as they grip the rail. I'm motionless, but breathing hard. Jump! Duncan yells as the nose of the skiff rises in the foaming surge. You're not close enough! I shoot behind me. I see DeWitt sitting calmly beside Duncan as if we've done this 100 times. I can't get any closer. Jump, he shouts as the boat gurgles and sinks now in the trough. I can't leap that distance in all this fishing gear. And if I miss, how did a simple bathroom break become a life and death endeavor? I wrote scenes from my life all summer long. But first, we created a writing studio on our island. My husband and I cleaned out a tiny shed on a dock over the ocean. It was filled to the rafters with decades of junk. We dragged in 2 sawhorses, dropped a 4x8 sheet of plywood on top, and there it was. My desk, my office. The shed wasn't insulated or heated, so even in the summer, with the temperature in the 40s, I sat in a winter coat, hunched over my legal pad or old computer, writing, remembering. As I wrote, the fishing boats rumbled as they passed. The crows and bald eagles screeched overhead. I wrote and I wrote. Then I sent the chapters to Kate.
0: 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In fact, as she put it, it's the story of surviving writing a book that she never wanted to write. When we come back, more of the story of Leslie Leyland Fields, a regular contributor here on this show, her story about writing her memoir here on Our American Stories.

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11: Nordstrom Rack is stepping on the gas this fall with 20 new stores set to open across 15 states between now and November, expanding the off-price retailer's footprint from Florida to Washington. 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The initiative puts military vets behind the wheels of commercial semi-trucks. President Donald Trump explained the program.
12: Under our brand new Freedom Haulers, we call it Freedom Haulers Initiative. 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
11: New York taking prediction market Kalshi to court. Andrew Whitman reports.
13: The offices of Governor Kathy Hochul and State AG Letitia James announced the suit, calling Kalshi an illegal gambling operation. This after a pair of federal court rulings this week against the online prediction market that cleared the way for New York's suit. The state AG says Kalshi is not a licensed gambling venue and lacks age restrictions. The suit calls for Kalshi to either shut down or be licensed and to pay fines, forfeit illegal earnings, and pay restitution to users.
11: Give blood if you can. The American Red Cross warning of a nationwide blood shortage.
14: The impact on the patients is huge. I mean, we risk delaying procedures because we don't have enough blood.
11: Stephanie Ferrara, nurse director for the Kraft Family Blood Donor Center, says the impact of the shortage is huge.
14: We have to be very extra cautious about our blood utilization, and we have to, you know, sometimes make tough decisions on who's receiving the blood.
11: These blood donors doing what they can.
15: I do try to come in more frequently when I hear there's a need or a shortage.
16: You got to give back somehow. You know, it's about sacrifice.
11: I'm Monica Nelson with your consumer and business news.
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20: I was on your side on this. 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
19: Well, now I'm hoping he's listening. And he listens to KFYR all day. So I'm still hoping he was the one that typed it away somewhere and he finds it.
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21: Don't say throw it away. 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
20: Accidentally misplaced it.
19: Okay.
20: How's that work?
19: We'll go with that.
20: Okay. 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
19: I will. Thanks.
20: Thank you so much for the call. Appreciate it.
21: Keeping people together. Do you feel the love?
20: Oh, absolutely.
21: Couples counseling. Dr. Todd is here for you.
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24: And we continue with our American stories, and we've been listening to author, speaker, and teacher Leslie Leyland Fields. She lives in Alaska and has been brilliantly telling the story of how she came to write her first memoir. Let's return to Leslie.
1: I'm on the phone again now with Kate. Leslie, good scenes here. Graphic, compelling. Her voice is clipped, hurried as usual. The book feels closer, but there's something crucial missing. What is it? I ask with dread, wondering if she's going to tell me to scrap the whole thing and start over. Why did you stay? I understand why you went into the Alaska wilderness, all that, but what kept you after all that happened? And how were you changed at the end? Without that arc, there's no story. Yeah, okay, I say, heart sinking. I know Kate is talking about the inner story. Haven't I taught this to my students? Every story has at least those two layers, the outer story, what happens in the out there world, and the inner story, the deeper story, the psychic, emotional, spiritual story. I knew this before I began the memoir. This was what scared me most about life stories and memoir. But how could I say no to this now? I had signed the book contract, and I knew that if I was going to grow as a writer and as a human being, I needed to take this next step. There were hard questions I needed to ask. Who was that 20-year-old girl, just married, standing in a skiff, trying to keep her balance in the new waters of marriage, living with her in-laws on a remote island in Alaska? Was there something there we all might see about finding and making home in a strange land? I started writing inside each of the significant events of those first years. Whenever I had the chance, I scribbled, digging down layer by layer. I wrote myself back to those days in the skiff, the long hours, the storms, getting sick and still needing to work, to the icy silences between my husband and me. I wrote about the day I jammed clothes and food into

open ocean when I thought I might die. But the inner story, I didn't know it yet. I was learning again what I thought I already knew. Our story's about so much more than what happened. It's just as important to know why those things happened, to know what moves and motivates us, and how those moments, large and small, change us, and how they might change our readers too. I began to write more deeply into those two stories, and it slowly came clear, word by word, what I was doing. In both of those events, I was escaping a place that wasn't mine, an ocean, an island, a life that belonged to my new husband and his family, but it didn't belong to me yet. It wasn't mine, except by marriage, by proxy. My life was borrowed, shoehorned into whatever cracks I could fit in. Even where we lived those first three summers, we lived in a tiny loft atop a rickety ladder in an old building. A loft just big enough to hold a bed and a wood stove. We could only stand up in the middle. As I wrote, I realized so much about my life I hadn't seen before. I felt compassion for the young woman I was, and for my husband, for the two of us trying to make a marriage work on a wilderness island with endless nets, ocean, and fish we couldn't control. I realized that both those escapes helped make that island and that place mine too in some way. My fingers on the keyboard showed me yet more. There were so many rescues and second chances. I began to see that these chapters from my life were indeed about survival, but it was also a story of grace. Not easy grace, hard grace, the kind you pray you'll survive. And there it was, the title and the paradox that came to shape the final story, Surviving the Island of Grace. 6 months later, I finished the book. My stomach quivered. My index finger hovered over attach file. No one would publish it, I was sure. But I had learned so much in writing it, page by page. I punched send, and it was done. What would Kate think? I soon found out. Kate sent it out into the world immediately after receiving it. And then it began, a steady stream of rejections from the major New York publishers over the next 2 months. But then there was a yes from one of the New York Big Ten publishers. It was a hearty yes. Suddenly, Kate was great, and she said I was too. My first memoir, and surely my last, would soon be in bookstores around the country. But that's not the true happy ending to this story. When I began writing the memoir, reluctantly, I did not even know what I was looking for. The writing showed me. In the midst of roaring seas, the claustrophobia of an island with no escape, doubts of my own ability as a writer, words saved my life. Words carved out a space between land and sea where maybe I could hold fast. Writing Surviving the Island of Grace brought me here to this moment. One morning, I sat on a distant beach on our island. I was alone, except for the two ravens on a cliff above me, spatting. Was I sorry I had chosen Duncan and this place and this very particular life that came with it? No. How could anything be other than it was? But when I chose all of this back in 1977, I did not know what I was choosing. I came here with Duncan at 20, running from a difficult childhood. I was certain I would find wholeness and freedom in him. And in this island world, I looked around. It was still as wild and clean and vast a place as when I first came, but I hadn't known what to measure then. I know now that what I was looking for is not something that can be found.

0: This is Lee Habib, and this is Our American Stories, and we tell stories about everything here on this show, including yours. Send them to OurAmericanStories.com. They're some of our favorites. And up next, a recurring favorite, we continue our series about the curious origins of everyday sayings. Here to join us again is Andrew Thompson, as he continues to share another slice from his ultimate guide to understanding these mini mysteries of the English language. Here's Andrew.
1: Put a sock in it means to be quiet, and its origins are with the early days of radio broadcasts and sound recordings. The equipment in the early 1900s was not very sophisticated, and the ability to control the volumes of various instruments was limited. When orchestras were recorded in the studios, the horn sections tended to be overpowering and completely drowned out the wind and string sections. To combat this, horn players would stuff an actual sock into the mouth of their instrument, and if the conductor thought it was necessary, he would yell out, "Put a sock in it." And then by the 1920s, this expression was being used colloquially. To put the dampers on something means to make something less enjoyable or to reduce your enthusiasm for something. And a lot of people actually think the phrase is put a dampener on something because of the notion of putting water to dampen out a fire. But it's actually put the dampers on, and it began with music as well. A damper is a device used on piano strings. It's operated by a foot pedal and presses against the strings. This reduces the sound of the piano. When the conductor instructs the orchestra to put the dampers on, he wants to tone down the volume of the performance. To be put through the mill means to go through a hardship or rough treatment, and it derives from the flour-making process in medieval England. Before electricity was invented, classical mills were usually powered by water, which turned a large wheel. This turned two heavy circular stones, which were laid on top of each other. Cereal seeds were fed through the top stone, and they would be finely ground to produce flour. By the 1800s, being put through the mill came to refer to a person going through a similar hardship, similar to the process of being ground down like a grain in a mill. If you say to someone, "Put your thinking cap on," you're telling them to think seriously about a problem or to concentrate. And that expression originated with the judges of the early law courts in England. It was customary at the time for a judge to put a black cap on to show the court that he'd heard all the evidence in a criminal trial. The cap was a signal that the judge was ready to deliberate his verdict before passing sentence. Because judges were learned men and respected intellectuals, the cap was referred to as a thinking cap. And then the expression took on its broader meaning by the mid-19th century. A Pyrrhic victory is a victory gained at too great a cost. And it's a phrase that comes from the Greek king Pyrrhus. His army fought the Romans during the Pyrrhic War for control of the Magna Graecia. In one battle in southern Italy in 279 BC, Pyrrhus defeated the Romans, but he suffered severe losses, including most of his principal commanders. He was later quoted as saying, "Another such victory and we are lost." And that spawned the expression Pyrrhic victory, which was used figuratively from the late 1800s. Raining cats and dogs means very hard rain, and it has a number of potential origins, but the seafaring one is the most compelling. According to an ancient nautical myth, it was believed that cats had an influence over storms, while dogs were a symbol of the wind. This belief was held by the Vikings. Odin, the Norse storm god, was frequently shown surrounded by dogs and wolves, and this led early sailors to believe that in any storm, the rain was caused by the cats and the winds were brought by the dogs. So raining cats and dogs came to mean any heavy rain and wind. To read between the lines means to discern a meaning that isn't obvious. And it's an expression that derives from the early days of cryptography in the 19th century. Cryptography involves encoding messages into seemingly normal text. And one of the first techniques used to pass codes was to write the message on every second line and have an unrelated innocent message across all the lines. So when read normally and in its entirety, the story was simple and made sense and did not reveal any code. But it was only when the alternate lines were read that the code was able to be deciphered. If you read the riot act to someone, that means you're berating them harshly. And that's from the 18th century, where reading the riot act would literally happen. It started in 1715 with the Riot Act, which gave British magistrates the authority to label any group of more than 12 people a threat to the peace. When such a group gathered, a public official would read aloud a section of the Riot Act which demanded people immediately disperse themselves and go about their lawful business. Anyone who remained after 1 hour was subject to removal by force and arrest. This riot act actually remained in effect until 1973. If you say something's the real McCoy, you're saying it's an authentic or genuine personal thing, not a substitute. And it's an expression with a number of potential origins that have been hotly contested over the years. The most cogent theory is that it derives from a man named Kid McCoy, which was a name used by Norman Selby, the American welterweight boxer who dominated the sport in the 1890s. McCoy had many imitators who would use his name in an attempt to capitalize on his popularity, and it became so commonplace for Kid McCoy imposters at fairgrounds that not many people actually believed it was ever the real Kid McCoy. Then years after he retired, McCoy was in a bar when he was challenged by a drunk who was much bigger than him. The drunk's friend warned him not to fight McCoy, but the drunk didn't believe it was him. Then, provoked to his limit, McCoy knocked the man out with a single blow. When he came to, the drunk admitted, "You're right, he is the real McCoy." A red herring is a misleading clue, and that expression dates from the 18th century. At the time, herrings were caught in great numbers, and because there were no refrigeration, they were preserved by smoking. The smoking process turned the fish a reddish-brown colour and also gave it a pungent odour. In an attempt to sabotage a fox hunt, people who were against the sport would drag the strong-smelling red herring across the trail to mislead the hunting dogs and throw them off the scent. The dogs would often follow the scent of the red herring instead of the fox.
0: And a special thanks to Greg Hengler for the production on the piece, and to Andrew Thompson for sharing with us these stories of everyday sayings. By the way, you can get his book, Hair of the Dog to Paint the Town Red, The Curious Origins of Everyday Sayings and Fun Phrases, at Amazon or the usual suspects. 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
0: 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Up next, a story of redemption out of Kansas City, Missouri. Let's get into it.
8: So my name is Bill Corum. I was the enemy of God for 39 years. I just celebrated my 40th year as a Christian, but my life, I started it. Let me tell you about the 8 times I should have died. One specific time, my sister died 7 years ago, and I never knew until she was on her deathbed, and we were talking one day, and I asked her if she was going to be buried in the same cemetery as my mom and dad, because I knew they had 2 other lots there. And she said, no. She said, Lloyd and I are going to be buried down in another cemetery. She said, why don't you and Debbie take those 2 lots? And I said, why did Dad have 4 lots anyway? She said, you don't know? And I said, no, I don't know, Sharon. My sister was 7 years older than I was. And so she said, when Mama was pregnant with you, the doctor told Mom and Dad that she would die, had given birth to you, and you would die. And so Daddy went and bought 4 lots, one for you and Mama, and then one for him and I when we died. And so I now tell people this. I've known for years that the devil's tried to kill me. I've been in over 25 car wrecks and motorcycle wrecks. I've been in riots in prisons. I've overdosed a few times. I've had 2 heart attacks from doing cocaine. The devil's been trying to kill me forever. But I just found out 7 years ago, he was trying to kill me before I was even born. He didn't want me to be born telling you how good God is. And the devil did not want me to do that. But it took a long time to get there. When I was about 8 years old, I started smoking cigarettes. I started looking at pornography. I started stealing. And it just progressed. My mom and dad took me to church as a kid, but I was always doing something wrong. Even in church, at church, I was doing stuff wrong. And I was always doing stuff wrong. I had a rebellious streak in me. And the older I got, the worse it got. When I was 18 years old, I was at a crossroads in my life. Let me back up a year before that. I was shooting pool in the pool hall. I stayed in the pool hall about 12 hours a day. I didn't go to school. I learned more in the pool hall than I did in school anyway. So that's where I love to go every day. And I was shooting pool one day, and a guy that I barely knew came up behind me and said, hey, Bill, let's go join the Marines. And I said, let me finish this game. And that's how serious I took life, because I knew if I didn't like the Marines, I'd just quit, because I quit everything. I quit jobs. I quit girls. I quit anything that didn't go the way I thought it should go. And so I thought, if the Marines don't go right, I'll just quit. And so when I was 18, I stood before a Marine Corps colonel. I'd already gotten in a lot of trouble in the Marines. And I stood before a Marine Corps colonel, and he said, if you don't straighten up, you'll be in the penitentiary before you're 21 years old. And I was at a crossroads in my life right there. I had a choice of straightening up, taking his advice, and my life would have gone a different direction. But what do you think I did? I laughed in his face. And by the time I was 21, I had ridden 2,500 miles in handcuffs and leg irons and waist chains. I'd been locked up in several states. I'd seen murders and rapes and suicides in prisons. I came out of that prison a very hard-hearted man. And when I came out of that prison in 1964, I said, I had two goals. I'm never going back, and I'm never going to get caught. I had no intentions of living a law-abiding life. I had no intentions of straightening up. I was just going to be more careful. And I went for almost 19 years before I got caught. And in that 19 years, my life progressed from everything from small, petty burglary, really from as small as picking tips up off tables. I always picked up tips. If I had $3,000 or $4,000 in my pocket, and I was walking out of a restaurant and there was $2 or $3 laying on the table and nobody was looking, I had now $3,000 or $4,002 in my pocket. I did anything that was illegal. And so I went from petty burglary to international gun smuggling. My partner was going to Colombia to Bogota to buy cocaine, and we were sending midnight specials over there. We'd buy pistols on the street for $100. And in South America, a handgun's illegal, and they would bring $1,000. And so we would send 10 handguns over there and turn $1,000 into $10,000. That's pretty serious crime if you get caught for international gun smuggling. But that was the least of my worries because I didn't think I could get caught. I had moved up to where I wanted power and money and influence, and I had all three of those things. I had enough money to stay in $500 a night hotels. I rode in limousines. I bought $20,000 for a one-night party worth of cocaine. So I had the money I'd always wanted. I had enough power to make a phone call and have somebody killed, so I had the power I'd always wanted. And I had enough influence that when I was arrested, it was September 5th, 1982, and it wasn't a traffic ticket. I'd put 100 stitches in the back of a guy's head with a ball bat, and it was a very serious charge, originally attempted murder. And I got booked in the jail. I love to ask these questions in jails. I love to ask guys, how many of you have ever been locked up on a weekend? And every hand goes up. Every hand goes up. And then I ask this question, what happens when you get arrested on a weekend? And everybody yells at the same time, nothing, because you're not going anywhere on a weekend. Well, they booked me in the jail at 2 o'clock Sunday afternoon, September 5th, 1982. And I walked out of that jail at 1:30 Monday morning because of the influence I had. When I got arrested, we made our first phone call, called a city councilman we were selling cocaine to and said, you know who to call. And the city councilman called the judge that we were selling cocaine to. And I love to ask this question in prison. How many of you know that when you're selling cocaine to a judge, he doesn't want you in jail? And so we were out of jail in less than 12 hours on a weekend. I walked out of that jail at 1:30 Monday morning. And when I walked out of that jail, I said, Bill Corum, you finally arrived. You got money, you got power, and you got influence. But there was something missing in my life. I had this money and this power and this influence. The Bible says, what's it gain? What does it profit a man to gain the whole world and lose his own soul? And that's where I was. I had all this money and power and influence, but I had no peace. I was looking for peace all the time. I'd been looking for years. I mean, there was a time in my life I looked like a white Mr. T. I wore my shirts unbuttoned down to my belly button with gold chains around my neck and carrying guns, anything to, you know, look important. But I was really looking for peace, and I had no peace. If I was in a restaurant eating and a cop came in, I'd go pay my bill and get out the door. Or I might go in the bathroom, go out the window, depending on what stage of my life I was in. And guess what? The cop wasn't even after me. He didn't even know Bill Corum was in the restaurant. The cop came in there because he was hungry. He just came in there to get something to eat. And after I became a Christian, I was reading in the Bible, and it says a wicked man runs when no one's chasing him. And I went, wow. I left a lot of steak dinners sitting at the table because the waitress had just set my meal down, and a cop walked in, and I got up and went and paid my bill and walked out the door. And after I read that, I was like, I could have ate all them dinners.
0: And you're listening to Bill Corum, and what a line that is. A wicked man runs when no one's chasing him. And he was running. And he was running towards peace. He couldn't find it. He tried power. He tried money. He tried influence. None of them worked. Heck, he made one phone call and got himself out of jail, had the power to kill a person, and would routinely have large parties, large limos, fancy hotel rooms. Something was missing in his life. And boy, the young Bill Corum, I can just see the scene of him looking at a superior officer in the Marine Corps and just laughing in the guy's face. And all he was trying to do, that officer, was warn him that if he kept going down the road he was going, he'd end up in prison. I love the way this started. I was the enemy of God for 39 years. When we come back, more of Bill Corum's story from Kansas City underworld enforcer to prison ministry here on Our American Stories.

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0: And we return to Our American Stories and the redemption story of Bill Corum. He's the author of The Ultimate Pardon. Pick it up at Amazon or wherever books are sold. You won't be able to put it down. When we last left off, Bill was telling us about how he was a criminal, the enemy of God in his own words. Now Bill turns to telling us about his parents and reading from his aforementioned book. Take it away, Bill.
17: Oh, my mother was on her knees for her life. Her knees were wore out. There is no one I know of on my mother's or dad's side of the family who ever went to prison or got into trouble like I did. I have to take responsibility for my own actions. No one held a gun to my head. I made choices. I know if there was ever a black sheep in the family, it was me. And I was the blackest of them all. There's one commandment in the Bible that comes with a promise that says if we honor our father and mother, we will have long life. I would not be honoring my parents if I didn't tell you this about them. I have personally never known anyone whose parents loved them like mine. I'm not saying there is no one. I have just not personally met them. Most inmates I have talked to over the years have come from broken homes. My parents were married 63 years. Drugs and alcohol have plagued most inmates' homes since their birth. My folks never touched a drop of alcohol in their lives. My mother and father didn't smoke or use any kind of drugs. I never heard a curse word come out of either one of their mouths. The only time in my life I remember my dad saying anything that could be considered cussing was when I was with that 15-year-old girl in the motel and he asked me what I'd done to her. I worked by my dad's side building houses and never heard him swear or tell a dirty joke. I did see him walk away when other people told him. My mother died when she was 93 years old and she had never been in a movie theater or to a dance. They were the most loving, unselfish people I've ever known in my whole life. I remember Mom would put me and my sister to bed at night, and if Dad asked for a bowl of ice cream, she would not get him one unless she got Sharon and I up and gave us one. They visited me everywhere I got locked up. When I got locked up in Clarksdale, Mississippi, they drove 550 miles to see me. When I was waiting to go to trial in Oxford, they drove 600 miles to see me. Dad told me years later that sometimes they drove down, visited me, then drove home, bathed, changed clothes, and drove right back. It was a 1,200-mile round trip, and they made it many times. I remember one time they came to see me and asked if I wanted a chocolate malt. I wanted one for sure, but there were 10 or 12 guys in the big cell I was in. Dad asked the jailer if he could bring everyone malts. The jailer gave him the okay. In a few minutes, he returned with the malts for everyone, including the jailer. When my friends and I hopped the freight train and got locked up in Tucumcari, New Mexico, my dad made the 1,300-mile round trip to get us out of jail and take us home. When I was sent to Ashland, Kentucky for 60-day observation, they made a 1,400-mile round trip to see me. I was there with guys who'd been locked up for years and their families only lived an hour or two away and they never got a visit. They visited me in San Diego when I was in boot camp, which was 1,600 miles one way. When I was in the brig in Millington, Tennessee, they drove over 500 miles to see me. Inglewood, Colorado is another place they drove 600 miles to see me. I figured it up once. My dad drove over 25,000 miles in 1 year visiting me. The average mileage on a car back then was 10,000 miles a year. If I came in at 11 o'clock at night with a couple of buddies, my mom would get out of bed, ask if we were hungry. All one of them had to do was nod his head, and she whipped up a 5-course meal. She loved to cook for me and loved to watch me eat. I think she tried to kill every friend I brought around with food. There was no one who could cook like my mother. She didn't use recipes, and everyone in our family has tried to copy her cooking since she's been gone, but no one's mastered it. Are you starting to get the picture of how much my parents love me? No matter what I did, they loved me. And my sister and I came first, and they were second. They did everything possible to help me, and still I was a rebel. If there was ever a human on this earth who should have excelled and never been in trouble, it was me. I had their blessing from the time I was born until they died. And see, when I wrote this, I didn't know I was supposed to die before I was even born. If they did all that for me when I was rebellious, how much more would they have done for me if I had not been rebellious? I don't believe they would have done any more because their love was not conditional. Mom used to have dreams about me. She wore her knees out praying for me. She told me so many answers to the prayers she prayed for me, I could fill another book. When Debbie started praying for me, Mom encouraged her and they prayed together. My saintly mother prayed for almost 40 years for me to surrender to Jesus. She prayed many times, not my will, but thy will be done. My dad gave me godly advice all my life. He tried everything he knew of to point me in the right direction, although I didn't listen to him at the time. Thankfully, he saw me walk out of the darkness and into the light before he died in 1991. We got to spend 8 years together on the same page. Mom got to enjoy seeing me love God and love my dad those last 8 years of his life. Mom died in 1999, but she spent the last 16 years of her life praising the Lord for his answer to her prayers for my salvation. We had many good times together. Mom and her best friend in life, Dad, are together again in heaven. I look forward to the day I join them. No wonder I hated and cussed that psychiatrist at Ashland when he told me that it was my mom and dad's fault that I turned into a criminal. So you know, I was doing $500 worth of cocaine a day. I was drinking 2 quarts of whiskey a day. I was kissing my wife goodbye and say, I'll see you tonight. And I'd come home for weeks. My kids would call, come over and say, where's Dad? Debbie'd say, I haven't seen your dad in weeks. I was doing every kind of illegal drug there was. I mean, I would have took a birth control pill if I thought I could get high on it. There was nothing I wouldn't do. And I did it in massive amounts. If everybody else was doing 3 of them, I wanted to do 6. I wanted to do more than anybody. Getting implicated as one of the leading cocaine dealers in Kansas City, Missouri, I had a lot of money. Being an enforcer for the Kansas City underworld, I was out there doing enforcement, doing contract work, doing some serious, serious stuff. I wasn't thinking about my kids. I was thinking about what I was doing for the family out there. And that's all I cared about, was my job I was doing, making sure I did it right. Didn't care about anybody except me. I carried a flamethrower on my back and it was always lit. I'd burn up every bridge I went over because I wasn't going back. I had no reason to go back. I was only going forward. My motto was, if you're not living on the edge, you're taking up too much space. And I was out there going, going, going. My wife says I was going 200 miles an hour in the world just doing cocaine and drinking. And people go, well, you couldn't drink 2 quarts of whiskey. And I said, you never did cocaine, did you? Because when you're doing cocaine, you could drink 10 quarts of whiskey. You can't get drunk when you're doing cocaine. That's why people die of speedballs. They do heroin and cocaine together because your heart's beating so fast. Like I used to go home when I'd been gone for 3-4 weeks at a time. There was a 7-Eleven not far from our house. Remember where that 7-Eleven used to be up there on Raytown Road? And we lived at 6224 Willow. And I'd be gone 3 weeks and I'd decide to go home. And I didn't have nothing. I didn't have any downers or no pills. I'd pull in that 7-Eleven. I'd buy 4 or 5 bottles of NyQuil. And I'd start driving toward the house because I was trying to slow my heart down so she wouldn't hear it, because I thought it was going to jump out of my chest. That's why I had 2 heart attacks from doing cocaine, because your heart goes so fast. And that's why people mix it with heroin. And they do. That's what John Belushi died of, was speedballs. Heroin and cocaine mixed.
0: 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When we come back,
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0: And we return to Our American Stories and the final portion of our story with Bill Corum, author of The Ultimate Pardon. When we last left off, Bill had become an enforcer for the Kansas City underworld. and had gotten arrested for attempted murder. Let's return to the story. Here again is Bill Corum.
1: Well, I was still moving a lot of drugs, even though I'd gotten busted. I was charged with first degree assault with intent to kill, which carried 15 to life in Missouri. And we also were charged with first degree burglary, which carried like 5 to 20 or something. So really, I was facing a minimum of 20 years and a maximum of life. And then I got implicated as being one of the leading cocaine dealers in the city, which just added to the problems. I was staying away from home because they were watching us. And by that time, after a guy gave a 20-page statement to the Missouri Narcotics Division, which was like a book, and he named everybody in there that we were dealing with, including the judge that we got out of jail with. All of the people that we knew and were associated with were starting to fall like flies. I mean, they were starting to drop, and they were getting arrested. They were getting killed. They were getting, you know, and I was watching all this stuff, taking it all in. I was still moving drugs, but I was staying out of town about 75 miles from here, and I was staying in an old farmhouse. A friend of mine that I'd been

had a vision, I don't think, but maybe that time. But I remember seeing, I don't think it was a dream, I think I was wide awake, but I saw wrecks I'd had, like I flipped a van one time, six times end over end. After it went end over end six times, then I rolled it down a hill and ended up in a, like a creek. Every piece of metal was twisted and mangled. The three of the wheels and tires got ripped off. Looked like a train hit it. I took my mother to see that van. She started crying. And she said, "Son, don't you see God has his hand on you?" And I looked at her and I said, "Mom, God had nothing to do with that. I'm a good driver." And that's how warped my mind was. I didn't have a seatbelt on. I broke the steering wheel in half. And I bent the brake pedal on a 45 degree angle, pushing. I pulled my hamstring real bad because I knew if I let go, I was going out. So I stayed in there. I held on. And so I'm like, God didn't do that. I did that. I mean, look how big and strong, because I used to be real big and strong. I'm a good driver. I didn't let go. My nickname was Superman. I thought I was Superman. So that night, the Lord showed me in some of those wrecks and some of those crashes and some of the things that I'd done, and that it wasn't me. It was his love. And that's the night I said, "God, if you're real and you can change Bill Cormo, I'll live my life for you." And I went to sleep and slept peacefully, which I never did usually. Woke up the next morning, called her and said, "You want to come get me?" And I left my guns down there. Didn't think about that. Went home, slept for a week. I get a phone call one day. She's at work. I answer the phone, and all I heard was, "You can't walk out on us." Click. And I knew what it meant. And I had this terrible fear. I didn't have a Bible yet, but her Bible was laying there, and I picked it up and opened it up, and it said, "If a man's ways please God, he makes even his enemies to be at peace with him." That's the only thing I could see. "If a man's ways please God, he makes even his enemies to be at peace with him." And I said, "God, I want my ways to please you." Because I knew I had some enemies after I got that phone call. I knew that. So then I fell asleep. I had her Bible, and I sat down in a recliner, and I laid back, and I had her Bible right here on my chest. And I had a dream of her. I heard the doorbell. I saw her walk across the floor, open the door, and I saw the barrel of the gun and the fire, and saw her fall to the floor dead. And I just woke up in total fear, and I'm like, "Oh my God, they're gonna kill Debbie. They're not gonna kill me, they're gonna kill her. They're gonna kill my family." And again, her Bible was right here, so I just opened it up, and the only words I could see said, "No weapon formed against you shall prosper." And then I flipped it, just went like this, and the only words I could see said, "The Lord is my light and my salvation. Whom shall I fear? Of whom shall I be afraid?" And I was like, wow, this book is true. And then I began to read, and then it said, if you don't do what it says, you deceive your own self. And see, I was the worst deceiver on the planet. I wanted to deceive everybody. I lied to everybody. When I was married to my first wife, I had three girlfriends at the same time. None of them knew I had other girlfriends. She didn't know I had any girlfriends. I was cheating on all four of them, and I loved it. I had an old lady tell me one time when I had my office up there at that Baptist church, that old woman said, you know, she was about 95, I was probably 55. She goes, "You know, son, if you never tell a lie, you don't have to remember what you said." And I thought, wow, now that's some wisdom there. In 1987, I went to Africa with some men from our church. And that was a miracle too, because I was on paper. I was on parole. And when I went and asked my parole officer, could I go to Africa? He laughed at me. He said, "Bill, you can't even go across the state line. I'm not gonna let you leave the country." And I said, "Well, I didn't figure you would, but I just wanted to ask." And I was getting ready to walk out of his office, and he said, "Hey, Bill, tell you what I'll do. If you'll write a letter to the judge who sentenced you, and that judge will give you permission to even apply for a passport, I'll let you go to Africa." I did. I sent the letter, the passport application, the money, and I went to Africa. So I'm in Africa. I'm walking along a trail with 10 men from the church, and I almost stepped on a grasshopper. And I picked it up and just kind of threw it to the side, and out of the side of my eye, I saw it land in a little puddle of water.

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1: 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So Forbes released the highest paid podcaster from June of last year to June of this year. Joe Rogan came out on top, $82 million within the last year.

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1: 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Big shout out to Carlos, who won earlier.
2: Oh my gosh, are you serious?
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2: Holy cow. To get it. 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
1: That's amazing. 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
2: Disarmament deal. I'm Angelo Bavaro, Fox News. 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

0: 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Hey, it's Christina. We're talking awesome news of the week. Kenny, tell me something good. What made you happy today?
1: You know what's making me happy today?
0: My
1: son. I woke up, got a hug right off the bat, and it's a great way to start the day.
0: Oh, that's awesome. Hey, thank you so much.
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13: Hey there, I'm Jason Alexander, and this is my dear friend, Peter Tilden.
14: Hey, Jay. By the way, the script says best friend.
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13: 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Number one, we like to argue about everything. Driving, food, music.
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14: 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Jerry Seinfeld wondered why they refused to make the stall door go all the way to the floor in a public bathroom, but he didn't get an answer. 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
1: I'm Paul Stevens. President Trump saying that Hamas has agreed to drop all arms in a peace deal that Israel supports. The president with Fox's Steve Harrigan.
2: If you go 4 months ago, 5 months ago, a deal like that would have been impossible.
3: The president acknowledged there will be ups and downs in what is expected to be weeks of intense negotiations.
1: Hamas has committed to a phased roadmap to completely disarm. The U.S. Attorney's Office in D.C. filing a motion to drop a case against former Olympian canoeist David Hearn. Hearn accused of vandalizing the reflecting pool in front of the Lincoln Memorial.
4: David Hearn maintains he's innocent. He was charged with vandalism.
1: And that's Fox's David Spund. The judge still has to sign off on the case dismissal, but the DOJ admitting prosecutors do not have a solid enough case to move forward. 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
5: From the Fox Sports Studios in Los Angeles, here's Steve DeSager.
6: NFL analyst Tony Romo was placed on leave by CBS after his DUI arrest last week. Packers tight end Tucker Kraft was activated off the PUP list. Former Saints Pro Bowl offensive lineman Andres Pete retired. Ex-wide receiver DeAndre Hopkins was hired as an assistant coach at Georgia Tech. Cameron Young shot a second round 61 to tie for the golf lead in Detroit with Patrick Cantlay. WNBA wins for Atlanta and Washington. Indiana won at Portland 112-98. Caitlin Clark with a triple-double, 26 points, 10 rebounds, 10 assists. In baseball's late game, Boston with 5 runs in the 7th, won at Dodger Stadium 9-4 over L.A. San Diego shut out San Francisco 7-0. Wins for Detroit and Minnesota on the road, Milwaukee as well. Houston beat Texas 11-2. Houston now with a half-game lead over the Texas Rangers in the AL West.
7: Oh, my.

0: K-Fire 550 from Bismarck through the Northern Plains.
1: Well, all right, so the big movie this weekend, of course, is Spider-Man. Spidey, brand new day. And can you believe the rankings? Already 90% on Rotten Tomatoes. Looking pretty good.

0: in the early morning hours of February 1st. That's despite grainy doorbell camera footage showing a masked suspect and unidentified DNA also being found in her home. Now, the Pima County Sheriff has been talking about this search for the suspect. The sheriff says his department continues analyzing other DNA and, of course, the digital evidence in the case. Right now, still more than $1 million is being offered for any information leading to Nancy's recovery.
1: And that's Fox's Chan Lee Painter, her daughter. Today's show co-host Savannah Guthrie has posted again on social media pleading for answers. In Sarasota, Florida, police arresting a 30-year-old man accused of tossing a brick through the front window of a downtown synagogue. Investigators say Braden Lashinger confessed, telling officers he targeted the synagogue because it was Jewish. He's charged with criminal mischief under Florida's hate crimes law. 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
13: Good morning, everybody. Welcome to the Saturday edition of Dakota Prairie Outdoors, heard all across the Dakota Territory on great radio stations, all the way from Pierce, South Dakota, KGFX. Thank you in that area. KOLY, the fishing capital, Mobergue, South Dakota. I call it that because I was there this Wednesday fishing. Bismarck, Mandan's very own K-Fire 550, way up in the northern tier where I cut my teeth on the radio microphone there. KCJB 910, and also on the western edge, KLTC and 106.9. Good to have you along here this morning. The man, the myth, the legend joins me from Baker, Montana, Jake Wagner. Good morning. How you been?
14: Not too bad. And yourself?
13: You know, it's everybody says the same thing. They complain about the heat. I think we're acclimated to it now. So, I mean, 99 degrees feels pretty darn cool.
14: Us fat people never get acclimated to it.
13: Come on now. You just got to wear a long sleeve shirt so you keep your arms from burning up and you get that heat off you is what you got to do.
14: Yeah.
13: Everybody gives me a hard time about wearing long sleeve all the time. But when you look at, you know, those guys over in the desert in Africa, they're wearing robes, full length robes. So, I mean, you got to keep that sun off, right?
14: I wear a meat coat all day long in humidity. And so my arms are covered.
13: Well, I tell you what, let's first talk about tags and what you've been seeing, what you've been hearing across the country for game animals. You know, I just got some messages. Jamie's up watching and scouting for deer here this morning already. I got a guy coming tomorrow. We're going to be looking for some elk sign and trails. And what have you been seeing for animals your way? I haven't seen much for deer because yesterday we cleared out a pasture, some yearlings, and found two deadhead whitetails already. And I don't know if it's from water or what's going on here or what's the deal is, but it doesn't look great for deer just yet in my area, but in some areas it seems like the numbers are really good. What have you been seeing on the Montana side?
14: You know, I hadn't seen hardly anything until about the last week, and I've been leaving early in the morning because of the heat. I do a lot of traveling. Yeah. And so this last week I've been seeing some deer. I seen one worth killing on Wednesday morning at daylight. And then I got another friend called and said he seen one at 1 o'clock in the morning, not too far from where we do a lot of hunting. Said he was a monster. And I mean, I think they're good. Starting to show up, you know, and I know I've been seeing them in the ditches later in the morning, which is kind of odd. And, you know, I've still seen a few antelope, but I think the antelope are going to be leaving, is what I think, because there's no water.
13: Yeah. I ran across a small group of antelope yesterday when we were heading out to move yearlings. And that one looked pretty good. Honestly one of the first nice, bigger ones I've seen in my area in a long, long time.
14: Yeah, I've seen one good antelope myself, and I haven't seen a great lot of them either. I know last year they all left, and I'm sure they're going to do the same this year too.
13: It's pretty dry out in the countryside, isn't it? It changed pretty bad and quickly, didn't it?
14: Yep. Yeah. Went from looking pretty good to not very good at all.
13: Yeah. How about elk tags this year? You said before we got on the radio side, you said no elk tags for you, none over here on this side either, and you're heading to Alaska.
14: Yeah, we decided we were going to go to Alaska fishing again, so I booked a trip last week into Alaska for next year, and I think there's 11 of us going. So.
13: Wow. What part of Alaska? I went out Seward?
14: We fish out of Homer.
13: Out of Homer? Okay.
14: Yep, farther south.
13: Yep. Now, when we north, were north. There, they were having issues with... they were having a hard time finding what kind of fish. It's like their main staple, salmon or something like that. Are they still
14: probably
13: having
14: ling? Probably ling.
13: Okay.
14: This year they said they've had a banner year on ling, but of course, you know, they always tell you that. You know, yesterday
13: get
14: was
13: you signed
14: great.
13: Up.
14: But that's how it always works. But no, we've had really good luck out of there, and we're going to be fishing for 4 days, and wow. I know we're going to be there a week, and yeah, we've got a pretty big plan hooked up. So
13: have you ever did any hunting in Alaska?
14: I haven't hunted, only fished.
13: Okay. Yeah. I know I was, the guys that we went fishing with, they also were guides for bighorn right. sheep mounting and for hunting. And I was like, wow, that would be fun too. But
14: the last time we were up there, the boat we were on, the captain and the mate, during hunting season, they ferried hunters to Kodiak Island.
13: Oh, they did? Wow.
14: Mm-hmm.
13: Mm-hmm. Getting big grizzly bears there.
14: Mm-hmm. They said it was quite the thing. Deer hunters was a lot of it, but yeah, they told us how that works there, and I just said I think I'll pass. So
13: the grizzly bears are trying to go. We've seen the Secretary of Interior Burgum, which was a former governor of North Dakota, met with all the bigwigs in Montana and said that we're the grizzly bears coming off the endangered species list, putting it over to the state's control. And then the organizations that are totally against that, all the whack jobs out there said, "What? We're trying not to have a hunting season on them." So the state's like trying to balance. We're in charge of them, but we can't hunt them. We can't control them. What are they going to do with them? I mean, what's your take on that, given the power to the states? But the states still can't really do a whole lot with it.
14: Well, they've said that, you know, the last couple of years that, you know, that's always been in the works. And yeah. Personally, I think if they do let anything loose, you know, the Indians have been able to hunt them for years
13: yeah.
14: on the res. You know, that's how I have a grizzly hide, and that's how I got it, was through an Indian.
13: Okay.
14: You know, if they do let tags loose, it'll be a rich man's game anyway.
13: You think they're going to put a pretty stiff price on them?
14: I would guess. I would guess it's going to be pretty healthy.
13: Yeah. Well, I don't know. A lot of people have been telling me that hunting is a rich man's game right now. And I'm like, you can still get into it pretty cheap if you're just getting into the game. You just don't expect to get a trophy right away the first year, you know?
14: Right.
13: I mean, and
14: but
13: I don't
14: the
13: know.
14: Ones of us that have been around for 40 years, you know, that got every toy and every, you yeah. know, every gun that come down the pipe and everything else, it's totally different.
13: There's always one more. What's the one thing that you wish you could have this year? Mine is new hunting boots because I wore mine out.
14: Huh. Oh, I don't know. I have the same binocs for the last 100 years, and you know, I shoot the same gun, and so there ain't much for me, you know, really.
13: Gene Cox just messaged. He says, "Hanging W meats for all of your bear processing needs."
14: I've done a few.
13: Have you?
14: Oh, yeah.
13: No, are they? Somebody told me they're kind of along the same lines as pork. Is that true or not?
14: Well, they're greasy. I would put them more on the lines of, depends on the bear and where they come from, too, because they're totally different from where they're coming from. But I wouldn't say pork, you know, and raccoon kind of comes to mind, but, you know, that because predators have a different smell than domestic, so yeah. that's the difference for me, is the smell. But
13: so black so, bear, but black versus grizzly, I'm guessing there's quite a bit of difference there.
14: I would guess. I've never cut any grizz up. All okay. I've cut up are blacks, but yeah, there's definitely, but there's where the bears come from and what they're eating is a huge difference. Montana bears compared to bears from somewhere else is a totally different ballgame.
13: Yeah, I was just curious. It'd be fun to go to Kodiak and just with a guide and get a chance at one of those big boys. I think it would be kind of fun, but a lot of work, I believe, too. Anyway, Jake, we're up against our first break. If you have questions for Jake, whether it's meat processing, whether it's hunting, or we'll be talking about the Fallon County Wild Game Feed coming up here, too. That's all on the way here, so you can call in 888-9-DAKOTA. That's 888-932-5682. If you have any questions, we're live chatting on my YouTube channel, Dakota Prairie Outdoors Radio, or you can text me 701-425-6651. All of those lines are open. We'll be back right after this.
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0: When that time comes, I hope you're still around.
13: Welcome back, everybody. It is Dakota Prairie Outdoors Saturday edition. Good to have you along here this morning, and looks like a little breeze out there is going. I haven't been actually outside yet. Jake Wagner from Hangin' W Meats, also one of the guys that helped start, he started the Fallon County Wild Game Feed many years ago, is my guest here. Jake, welcome back here to the next portion of the program. You know, talking about different things during the break on the phone here, you and I were discussing how, this drought is widespread. What is that doing to, do you think, the game animals, not only North, South Dakota, Montana, Wyoming, but even, it's spreading all the way down into Nebraska, Oklahoma, all the way over to some of those other western states. What do you think that's going to do?
14: Well, it's going to concentrate them. I mean, that's, the elk that I killed down here, south of Ekalaka, I killed him on public, but that was the only place that had any water or any grass that year. And I think this year is going to be similar. You find water, and you're going to find them. I mean,
13: It's going to be easier to set up for, especially antelope hunting. That's going to be a lot easier to set up. I mean, if you want to put a blind next to a water hole. But, I mean, as you see, some of these places are already getting this blue-green algae. And, the game animals, doesn't seem to affect them as much, but it does on the cattle side of things.
14: Well, freshwater, that's always places I hunt. They'll pull their cows out, and I'll tell them leave the water on.
13: Yeah.
14: You know, because if you don't, you're going to lose what wildlife you do have. And if you keep it on, it'll keep them around. So
13: I was just having this discussion last Saturday about think of how many miles and miles of pipeline farmers and ranchers have put in over the years and past years for cattle that the wild game animals are just reaping the benefits off of.
14: Right.
13: Absolutely.
14: Exactly.
13: Crazy. Yeah.
14: There's some of them old timers, I'll tell you, they won't drink out of a water tank. And that's not true. I mean, they'll go to where the good water's at.
13: Yeah. It probably depends on the type of tank it is. I mean, if they got to put their head way down deep inside, probably not so much. But I mean, if it's up on the top level, it doesn't hurt. The elk don't care. They'll shove their head down in and make room if they need to. So, yeah,
14: right.
13: Absolutely. Have you seen any elk in your neck of the woods? They're growing like weeds right now.
14: I've just heard stories. I haven't personally seen any, but there was a fire north of town, and it was in the timber, and apparently that pushed a bunch of them out, and they were right on the highway, stuff like that. I've heard like that, but I haven't personally seen any.
13: It's amazing. I'm looking at the last two or three weeks when I do my morning show for a radio station in Montana that I always give the wildland fire update. And these last few weeks and these hot, hot days, people trying to get some hay put up. And then you look at dry lightning, people throwing cigarette butts out the windows and chains dragging on the highways and just bearings going out. And I mean, holy cow, the amount of fires. It's just incredible. I mean, we're talking 20 to 30 new ones every single day.
14: Right.
13: And if they take that all the way across, the upper Midwest is having the same issues. So, hey, if you're a volunteer fire department or fireman out there, thank you for what you're doing. But you talk about the drought pushing animals to water. Fires are going to do that same thing too.
14: Right.
13: And, they lose that habitat for a couple, three, 4 years before something starts growing back. And most of the time, it's just weeds that grow back for a while. And it's too bad. Didn't get a tag. You could have just sat there on the highway and hopefully you can just wake up in the morning and wait for him to walk right to you. Go out there, shake a cake bucket, see if you can cake train those out there right now. So
14: I'm sure some of them already are.
13: Okay, before we get into the second half, I want to talk about the wild game feed, but I'm going to get your opinion on this here. So I always look up here. I always want your opinion. I got the top hunting calibers for big game in the United States, and I want to get your opinion on each one of these. And whether do you have it? Have you used it? How do you like it? And we'll go from there. So the first one that pops up, not necessarily in order. It's just some of the best ones, according to Peterson's Hunting Magazine. The 6.5 by 284 Norma.
14: Never used it?
13: Never have. Have you heard of it?
14: Oh, yeah, I've heard of it. I've never used it. And I don't know of anybody that shoots one, actually. So there's not much I can tell you about it, but I don't think it would be a bad cartridge.
13: Yeah, it says that it's very similar. It's just a juiced up 6.5 or right around a 30-06 or 300. So most people are going to be using those calibers anyway. So let's jump to the next one here. The 7mm Remington Mag, man. I think I know about 20 people that still use this to this day.
14: Yeah, very popular. I've never used one. Really popular. The ballistics on it are fairly good. I think it's deer and antelope. I think it's probably, there's nothing wrong with it.
13: Yeah. Next one on the list here is the 28 Nosler, and I had a rifle custom built for me, chambered in 28, and I use it on the one elk tag I got. So that's a reach out and touch something there. That Nosler is really good. I like it.
14: Yeah, 28's a little big for, deer and antelope, but definitely elk, and I've been around a few Noslers, not the 28, but the 26s and 27s, and the 27 definitely impressed me. They stand out.
13: Yeah, I've been trying to win a 26 Nosler from you for years, and I'm going to keep trying. The next one on the list, the 300 Winchester Magnum, of course, the 300 Win Mag. You see, I think, many, many times over, people go to the 300.
14: One of the worst calibers I've ever come across, in my personal opinion.
13: Interesting. Tell me why.
14: I used to guide years ago, and I had more animals walk away from a 300 Win Mag than any other caliber.
13: Hmm.
14: And I have friends that shoot them, and I said, someday I'll guarantee it's going to let you down, because that's what they do.
13: Really? That's an interesting take on it.
14: And I will not own one. I won't shoot one. There's no way. You couldn't give me one.
13: Yeah, I've never used one myself, but surprising to hear that, because most everybody that I hear has one just think it's the best thing in the world. Next one on the list, and I understand why it's here, the 25-06.
14: 25-06, my son shot one. I personally don't care for it, because there's not enough loads, different grain bullets for it. It is its biggest downfall, but there's when you it's like any other, you hit them right, it's going to work. Yeah. A little light for elk, but deer and antelope, I think it's fine.
13: Yeah, a lot of people have been using those. How about the 280 Ackley Improved?
14: I haven't been around that one much. I've had a few at the game feed and stuff like that, and I personally don't know a lot about that. There's a lot of people that rave on the Ackleys, but I don't know a lot about them.
13: Next up here is the 338 Winchester Magnum here, and I've owned one. I've never used it on wild or game animals at all.
14: That's what most people that I've talked to say about it. They go out, take it to the range, and then they usually put it away.
13: Yeah, it seems pretty, I don't know. I want a suppressor, and to get a suppressor for that, it's a pretty expensive suppressor.
14: Well, I do have one this year for the game feed in a Model 7. It'll be interesting to see who wins it.
13: Yeah. Next up on the list, my original one here, the 270.
14: I do like the 270. You one for years. There's one sitting within 3 feet of me right now.
13: same here, right behind me. And and last but not least, the one I got my very first deer with ever is a 30-06 Springfield, of course.
14: I shot a 30-06 for a long time. There's a wide variety of caliber or bullets out there for that gun. Personally, I didn't like it, but it's a military gun. There's all kinds of things out there, and there's people that love them, and I personally don't.
13: Well, I've only taken one deer with it, and then I switched to a 270 after that. Because, it was a 1903 Springfield military. Mm-hmm. I shot one deer with it, and I was like, I want to kind of save this rifle a little bit. And that since then, I've yet to shoot the rifle. So,
14: right.
13: Yeah. So, but anyway, that's what would be your top go-to?
14: There's several I really like. I like the 270 short mag I like it, but you'll burn your barrels up in that gun. The one I shoot now is a 6.5 by 300 Weatherby mag. It's a bazooka, and it is so much fun to whack things with that gun. It's amazing.
13: I wanted to buy one of those when it first came out, but I couldn't find ammo with it, so I never did buy one. And now I guess they got ammo for it. Maybe I got to look into that. So,
14: you know, I've killed everything under the sun with it. It's amazing. I mean, what that thing will do.
13: Well, we'll have more with Jake Wagner. We're going to talk about the wild game feed, Fallon County wild game feed, coming up shortly. Stay with us. We'll be
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0: That time comes, I hope you're
13: Welcome back, everybody. Dakota Prairie Outdoors again, continuing on a beautiful Saturday morning. Going to be another hot one. Please stay hydrated and watch out for fires out that way. Jake Wagner from Baker, Montana is my guest here. And every single year we have you talking about the wild game feed that comes up in November. And this year, no different here, Jake. What do we got going on this year? First off, I had the dates all mixed up in my calendar. So let's start out with the date of the wild game feed.
14: It's on the 13th of November.
13: November 13 is what it's going to be.
14: Always the second Saturday.
13: Second Saturday of November.
14: Yep.
13: Second full one. Okay. And this year, just like each and every year, first off, I seen your dollars go to work across the community, across the three-state region here. And you see what you've been doing. How much money do you think you've raised? This is going to be 22 years, right?
14: Yeah, it might be longer than that. Maybe 23 or even 24. I can't remember. Okay.
13: What would you say cumulative all of money altogether? What do you think you've raised over 20 plus years?
14: We've given away.
13: Yeah. Did you hit the, you had to hit the $1 million mark.
14: I don't know if we have, you know, if you went from a growth standpoint, but you got to look at all the things that we, all the artillery and things we have to buy from a growth standpoint. Yeah. We're way into the millions, but giving away, we're probably, I'd say, well, course 20 years.
13: That's what I'm saying. I mean, you look at 50, 60, 70 grand every year for 20 years, that adds up in a hurry.
14: Yeah. Yeah, it's probably close. Yeah, it's somewhere in there. You know, but them first 10 years, it wasn't that much. Yeah. It wasn't that kind of dollars, but.
13: Right. But I mean, if you're looking at an average, but I mean, you've been helping communities. I seen it this year at the car show in Bowman. Mm-hmm. I've seen where the dollars go and where it helps communities out, and unbelievable. And, you know, just a big thanks for what you do is for all the community. I mean, from churches to fire departments to car shows and car clubs and wrestling clubs and shooting sports, and everything else that you do. I think it's important people understand why and how guns and firearms help the community more than anything in these rural areas.
14: Yeah, it was, when we started this out, it was we never thought it was going to be anything like it is now, and it's amazing. You're right; it is amazing to sit here back and watch it. And we've tried to incorporate a lot of different things, and put it together, because most of your events were like the Friends of the NRA, for example, have an event. You know, most of that money goes to a national office, and people work for wages, and work. That's totally not that. It has to be local for us. No national organizations, and the money stays local, and nobody gets paid.
13: 100% volunteer. Absolutely.
14: Yeah.
13: Yeah. Well, this year, like every other year, we always excited to hear some of the guns and some of the fun stuff you have. Tell us some of the crazy stuff. I know. I mean, between Gatling guns and you have so many collector guns out there. It's just amazing. So tell us a little bit. What have we got? Some of the big ones here.
14: Well, I wouldn't say big ones, but I'd say kind of unique. My personal favorite that's on there this year, it's a 1873 Winchester and a 44-40. It's almost in mint condition. Made in 1884, I believe, or 83, somewhere in there. We have several, guns in that frame, and some older than that. I went to a huge 3-day gun auction in Cody, and we picked a lot of stuff up there, but I have it's called a 22 tip up. I'd never heard of it before. I bought one of those, and it was made in 1870, and it's a single shot 22 long. And it looks, you wouldn't think it's that old. You'd think it may be 20 years old is what you would think looking at it. And then we also picked up at that same one, I picked up a Remington No. 1 rolling block with a pitchfork buttstock. That gun probably weighs, I would say, and it's in a 45-70, and I would say it probably weighs 40, 45 pounds.
13: Oh, jeez.
14: Also a single shot, of course, rolling block, and it was made in 1875, and I don't think it's been shot.
13: Really? That's crazy to find, be able to find that. And you found all these in Cody?
14: Not all of them, but a bunch of them. Yeah, I picked one up there, and actually Cabela's was at this auction too, and I butted heads with Cabela's several times.
13: Oh.
14: But one of the guns I went there for, and I ended up getting it bought, and it wasn't for the game feed; it was for a friend of ours, you and I both. They had a pre-64 Model 70 Winchester made in 1951. It was a super grade, chambered in a 270, and it was new in the box.
13: Really? It's 270. Okay.
14: And I'd never seen a pre-64 new in the box.
13: And I bet Cabela's wanted that for their showroom in the worst way.
14: And we went head to head, and I finally got him knocked out. But it took a little bit.
13: Did you stand up and give him the look?
14: No. I was more looking at my feet because I was past my limit, actually, but that I was going to go on it. But I was towards the end gate myself.
13: So you get a rifle like that, new in box, 1951, new in box.
14: Right.
13: How much will a gun like that appreciate in the next 20 years?
14: You know, I don't know, because I've never seen one. They had it valued from $7,500. Their value on it was $7,500 to $10,000.
13: Okay.
14: And, you know, I did some research online, and, you know, they were right there with their estimates. And, you know, super grades are rare and yada, yada, yada. But, you know, and to you as an auctioneer, you need two people that want it.
13: Absolutely. Yeah.
14: And so, I mean, that's what it boils down to. And, you know, and it's the only one I'd ever seen. And I've been to a lot of auctions and I've been to a lot of places, and it's the only one I've ever seen. And, you know, and maybe if I ever see another one, I'll buy it too. You know, it's just how it is.
13: Yeah. Well, you know, no matter what, whoever ended up with this rifle, you know that Cabela's will be interested in it in 20 years from now, too.
14: Oh, yeah.
13: You know you got a buyer.
14: We butted heads several times, and, you know, and I won a few, and they won a few, and it's just how it works out. Yeah. But one of the things I bought there that, you know, one of the other things we do, and I don't know if you know this or not, but we buy historical guns that have historical significance.
13: Sure.
14: And we put them in the museum here in Baker, Montana.
13: Okay.
14: And on loan. And I picked up a gun. It was a pistol, and it was from the Civil War, and it was the man that had it was a Winchester, and he was in the 8th New York Volunteer Cavalry, and that particular unit was under George Custer's command, and so they seen a lot of action. There were a lot of famous battles, and so this gun was at the surrender of Lee at Appomattox. Because Custer was there. And then they had a parade after the war called the National Review, and they were given these scarves to wear, which I have the gun, I have the holster, I have the scarf, and then I have the medal that they gave them that says 8th New York Volunteer Cavalry that they also wore that day. And the man, after the war, he migrated to North Dakota in 1875. And he was on North Dakota's first Supreme Court. And I have his pistol from the Civil War I bought, and I have it in the museum here.
13: And you found that in Cody at that auction?
14: I did.
13: Holy moly, what a travel. And for everything to stay together with that, too. What a story.
14: Yeah, that gun sat in a Civil War museum up until the last 4 years. And then the museum sold it out privately, and then I picked it up at this auction.
13: Unbelievable.
14: And brought it here and put it in the museum.
13: Now, is that something after it gets done in the museum that you're going to possibly sell someday? Or
14: The ones we have in the museum, we have several there now. If the game feed ever dissolves, then these guns will probably go to an auction. They'll probably give the museum or the county or whoever the right to buy them if they want to buy them outright. Otherwise, they'll probably go to an auction, and then a trust fund will get set up, and they'll continue giving out money after the game fee's over.
13: Unbelievable, yeah. To be able to find something like that with that much, not only historical value, but the ties to it here to this area. That's awesome.
14: Right. Yeah. That's what I found unique, you know, once you did the history on it. And then he actually come to North Dakota, and was a big part of North Dakota, you know, being set up as a state. And, you know, when he was tied to Custer, and Custer was in Bismarck in 1875, and Custer was here, and, you know, it just fits in. So,
13: and Custer died here too.
14: So. That's exactly right. Exactly right.
13: Yeah. Yeah. Have you ever run across anything that Custer actually owned?
14: I never got to actually look at him, but, his matching pair of bulldog pistols that was on him when he was killed, those were up at an auction, and I didn't have the, funding to do it.
13: Yeah. Yeah. Well, that's crazy. Yeah. I love the old stuff like that. I could walk in museums and look at these antique firearms all day long. What's the oldest one you've ever come across?
14: It's actually in the museum as well, and it's tied to Crazy Horse. It was made in 1840.
13: Okay.
14: Oh, yep. And that's our actually one of our most prized possessions, because it's that's worth a little money actually. But it was made in 1840. It's a cap and ball 52 caliber, and it would still fire to this day.
13: Oh man. Wayne says, I used a Winchester 1873 4440 for his cowboy mounted shooting. Reliable rifle and super fun to shoot too.
14: Yeah. Oh, another one I picked up at that auction. It's a Winchester. This is actually going to be on next year's guns, but it's a Winchester Bottle 70 Super Grade, and it's been factory upgraded twice, and it's a one of one in a 270. And that is probably the most prettiest gun I've ever seen. And the work put into it is phenomenal. You know, it's got gold inlay. It's amazing.
13: And it's all been done factory too. That's huge.
14: And it was all factory, and it's a one of one. And if you can get a Winchester, that's a one of one. And there's some out there. You've really done something.
13: No, you said that's going to be on next year's Wild Game Feed.
14: That will be. Yeah. Yep. That'll be on next year's. Yep.
13: Okay.
14: Yep.
13: So what do you got this year for kind of the big significant ones? Your ticket raffle too. Is there still tickets available?
14: Yeah, there is. Yes. You have to get the big tickets, the $100 tickets, which you can only buy one.
13: Yep.
14: You have to buy those from a board member, and we do have some left, and you can get on our Facebook page, obviously, and you can get connected. And then we also have our big three raffle that we're selling, and those you can buy as many as you want. But yeah, we have those out available. That 73 is actually on the big ticket. If you win, that's first place. And if you win first place on that raffle, you will get that 73, and you will get a 92 Winchester and a 4440 that was made in 1894. That's also in mint condition. You'll win them both. You'll get a 73 and a 92.
13: Awesome.
14: Get both in 4440.
13: That's awesome. What kind of, why big game hunts do you have this year?
14: We don't have a lot of hunts. We have two buffalo bulls in Nebraska, and then I have a safari in Africa, and then the rest of that table is actually going to be trips like, hot springs. Sure. Or Deadwood, or, you know, places like that.
13: That's a good idea to have something like that too. You know, it doesn't always have to be hunting trips. A guy can do these mini vacations too, and I think that's a great idea.
14: Right. You know, and I might set up, you know, next year when I'm up in Alaska, I might work with this guy, the owner of this place. Him and I've talked quite a few times, and I might try to put have a fishing trip to Alaska on the table next year.
13: Yeah, it's good stuff. Then how about the Predator table? You got anything, or what's the one I always get in to buy a ticket? You win everything on the table. That's what I like.
14: The four gun.
13: There
14: the
13: you
14: four
13: go.
14: Gun.
13: Yeah.
14: The four gun. Yeah. Those are always all Weatherbys. Yep. We have that. Well, all the guns are in place for this year for all the tables. I have them already in hand bought, which is really early. Actually, I had them bought done in June. And we have the four gun. We brought back the three gun, and the three gun is actually all 22s. And you win that one, you'll get a 22 mag, a 22 long rifle, and then a obsolete, almost new 22 Winchester auto.
13: Oh, sweet.
14: And you'll win all three of those as well. And the Weatherbys, obviously, they're all four Weatherbys. I don't remember all the calibers. One is your favorite 300 Win Mag.
13: My favorite.
14: And I don't remember the other calibers I got coming, but that actually, that 300 Win Mag, and I do not like that caliber, but that gun is beautiful.
13: Yeah.
14: It's the only reason I bought it.
13: Yeah. Well, you know, some people like them, so you got to keep,
14: right.
13: You know, how do you determine what to get? I mean, that's gotta be tough. I mean, it's gotta be fun to go into these auctions and buying like the bulk of the guns, but how do you determine what you get from year to year?
14: So I've always done the gun buy-in for the game feed, and, you know, and I was, you know, I started the game feed, me, you know, personally started this event, and I was the president of the board for a long time. And then I stepped in a step back from that. And then I was a board member. Now I'm completely off the board. I don't even get to make decisions. But I do all the gun buying still. And that is the funnest part of that. This whole thing is I get to go buy all the guns.
13: Yeah.
14: And I keep track. I'm always looking for stuff I haven't had before, which that's getting really difficult to do. I just look for really nice stuff, and we get, and wood, you know, wood guns. And that's one of the reasons I go to all these auctions, is it's tough to find them, through my supplier anymore. So then therefore I go to auctions, and therefore I'm looking for unique and, you know, really good shape.
13: You get anybody donating a lot of stuff? I mean, I know a lot of people with big, big collections. They've been doing it a long time. Do you ever get any donations?
14: Once in a while.
13: Okay.
14: Once in a while. You know, another thing, you know, people call me, you know, dad or granddad or whoever, grandma, you know, passes away, and they have this, you know, all these guns, and they'll want me to come in and look at them, or tell them what they're worth, or come in and just buy them outright, which that's why I picked up a bunch this year, in Wyoming. That was the guy, and it was his own personal collection at a gun show. And people were going by asking, what do you want for this gun or that gun? And he told me he wouldn't sell them to him. And I was sitting there looking at him, and he goes, what do you think? And I said, well, you won't sell any of them. So why? And he goes, well, I didn't say that, but he wanted all those guns to go to one person. Every gun he had there, he wanted one person to buy them. And I said, well, if I buy those, I said, they're going to get split up.
13: Right.
14: He goes, I want one person to buy them. And I said, well, how much do you want? And he goes, I don't know. You tell me. Huh. So I shot him a price, and we dickered for about 20 minutes, and I walked away with all of them.
13: Nice. That's the best way to do it, too. Yeah, I got a question that came up here. Tim asked here, have you ever seen a Ruger 10/22 in the takedown version complete with the backpack?
14: I've seen them, but not with the backpack.
13: Yeah, I've never seen the backpack with it either. Interesting. So you're looking for wood guns. Why wood versus synthetic?
14: They're prettier. They're worth more money.
13: Okay.
14: And people like wood. I mean, there's nothing wrong with a synthetic. If you're gonna go out, if you're gonna use it to hunt with, yeah, grab it. Mine's a synthetic that I shoot, but I have a lot of wood guns. And, you know, the other thing with me personally is, if I own it, I'm gonna shoot it.
13: Right. And I'm just thinking, you know, you see almost all the rifles now are synthetic. So, you know, 50, 60, 100 years from now, I wonder how sought after the old type wood ones are going to be.
14: It's going to be something. And you can still find wood, but is it worth the money they want for it? Or can I go out somewhere else and find one that's in super great shape, that's older, worth more money, and, you know, I can get it bought right? You know, right. That's... You know, some of that new stuff you look at, even the 22s. I mean, you're looking at $600.
13: I know, you could pick them up for $200 years ago. Or even
14: right.
13: Cheaper, you know. Yeah, it's getting more and more. Well, I tell you what, you can go to Fallon County Wild Game Feed Facebook page. That's probably the best place to go and find more information on everything. And I don't know if people want to talk to you personally. Do you give out number to do that, or what's your deal?
14: I'm on the Facebook page. There, if you can leave a message, and somebody can contact you. I mean, and if you want to, you know, if you want to talk to me personally, you can do it. You can put a message through Facebook that way, and with a number, and I can get to you.
13: Okay. Well, Jake, I appreciate you making time here on a Saturday. I'm gonna maybe head up to the Champions Ride match here this afternoon. So, thank you for coming on the program.
14: Yeah, thanks for having me.
13: You bet, Jake Wagner, Hanging W Meats and Baker. You ever get a chance going through Baker? Great stuff over that way. Thanks for tuning in this morning. Eat some meat, drink some milk, wear fur and wool. Support your local farmers and ranchers, and please be careful with the fires out in the countryside. Have yourself a great Saturday. Thank you.
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11: New threats. I'm Angelo Bavaro, Fox News. President Trump says the U.S. could resume military strikes on Iran as soon as this weekend if diplomatic efforts fail. He made those comments at Friday's cabinet meeting at Camp David.
12: White House Press Secretary Caroline Leavitt was blunt about this. She says Iran will continue to pay until they come to the table in what President Trump deems a meaningful way. So the president is leaning towards striking Iran until they capitulate.
13: We'll be hitting them very hard. And then, you know, at some point, they're going to say, we just can't take it anymore.
12: Of course, the president authorized the new attack plan as he held a cabinet meeting at Camp David yesterday. Per Axios, the president is considering energy and infrastructure facilities as potential targets. Israel could also join in on the attacks for the first time in many weeks, but the president has not made a final decision. And any immediate progress on the diplomatic front could convince him to change his mind.
11: Fox's Madeline Rivera. It's been 6 months since Savannah Guthrie's mother, Nancy Guthrie, disappeared. Fox's Chanley Painter has more on Savannah's latest post about her mom.
14: Writing, quote, 6 months ago, someone took her out of her bed in the dead of night. We have lived every moment, every breath, and every heartbeat in agony and despair ever since. Investigators released two chilling ransom notes sent within days of Nancy Guthrie's abduction. The first note said Nancy was safe but scared, while a second, shorter note claimed the 84-year-old had died.

0: Here's your AccuWeather forecast. Sunny, breezy. It'll be a hot afternoon. High today, 96. A steady evening breeze tonight. Otherwise, clear to partly cloudy, low 66. Partly sunny, windy. It'll be a hot day tomorrow. We do have a bit of a wildfire risk. High tomorrow at 101. Sun and clouds on Monday. Not as warm. A thunderstorm, 94. Get your weather news at AccuWeather.com. With your AccuWeather forecast, I'm Steve Williams.
1: And Kurt Tubbett is across the region of the Tower. Mostly sunny skies, 69 in Twin Cities. Sunny and 73 in Duluth, Minnesota. In Montana, clear skies, 70 in Billings. Sunny and 67 in Miles City. Sunny and 60 in Glasgow this hour. In South Dakota, sunny skies throughout the state. Rapid City, 62. Morbidge and Pierce, 65. Aberdeen, 63. Lemon, Checkton at 66. Sioux Falls, a perfect 72. And right here in North Dakota, mostly sunny skies, 68 in Devil's Lake. Partly sunny, 62 in Grand Forks. And the rest of the state is sunny. Williston, Checkton, 67. Dickinson, 65. Minot, 66. Garrison, 67. Hettinger, Bowman, Jamestown, all 65. Fargo at 63. Right here in Bismarck, Mandan, we've got sunny skies, southeast winds at 3. And barometer at 30.11 inches and steady humidity, 83%. Right now, 70 degrees going up to 96. Yeah, another hot one. I'm sure we've heard all about it. 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Make sure you stay hydrated out there, guys. Yesterday's high was 87 degrees. Yesterday's low 63, and average is 75. Here at 587 at 4:55 p.m. yesterday. Record 104 set back in 1946. Here low 63 at 11:59 p.m. The record 43 set back in 1905. Normally get about 86, 58, and 72. Last year was a cool 79, followed by 58 and 69, about 1 to 5 to 3 above the normal. So far, 0.96 precip to the state. Since June 1st, we had 3.07. Last year of June 1st, we had 6.29. Normally get about 6.43. And so last year, we had 4.52 inches of precip. We are dry by about 2 inches or so. And the normal high at this time of year, 86 degrees, record 105, set back in 1900. Normal low, 58, the record 40, set back in 1968. Tonight, sunset, 9:15. Tomorrow morning, sunrise, 6:25. Tomorrow night, sunset at 9:13. And if you're heading out to West Texcocoa today, southwest winds 10 to 20 miles an hour, mostly clear. For tonight, breezy southeast winds 10 to 15, mostly clear. And for East Texcocoa, breezy south winds 15 to 25, mostly clear. And for tonight, windy south winds 15 to 25, it's going to be partly cloudy. For Lake Oahe, breezy south winds 15 to 25, mostly clear. And for tonight, windy south winds up to 30, mostly clear conditions. And for our latest, dial 511 from any phone or visit dlt.andy.gov for our latest. Again, sunny and 70 in Bismarck, Mandan, coming up in a few minutes. Dan the Tree Man Cashman from Cashman Nursery answers lawn garden questions on KFIRE.
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0: Well, we'll let these guys sing for a while. What do you think?
1: You know, that was the quickest 3 minutes I have ever seen or heard, because we must be on warp speed. But yeah, I like the tune. But anyway, it's Dan the Tree Man here on Cash on KFYR Radio with Iron Mike Wagner.
0: Ah, thank you. I was going to introduce, but you're giving me a break today. That's a good thing. Thank you very much.
1: Well, yeah, I mean, you do give me a big buildup. I should let you do it for about a half an hour.
0: Ladies and gentlemen, Dan the Tree Man, Cashman, Cashman, good morning. There's your buildup here, right there.
1: You are a good guy to do that. I need to give a shout-out to a couple of very special people today. And back in 2014, that was like 12 years ago today, on August the 1st, Katie Cashman, my daughter, married Owen Fitzsimmons. And they're having their 12th wedding anniversary right now. So happy anniversary, Katie and Owen. Don't know if you're listening, but if you are, I'm going to get your sprinklers going. They got a sprinkler or two that isn't working, and we did a landscape job at their yard about, I suppose, 6 or 7 years ago. And boy, what a beautiful yard. They've got quaking aspen and tiger-eyed sumac, all the nice, pretty shrubs. You know, and the things have changed compared to a long time ago. Things still need a little trimming every now and then, but and we added more mulch, and I'm going to probably mention that word mulch once in a while on their anniversary, more than I usually do, because when you mulch your plants, you don't have to worry about them getting so stressed in between waterings. And Lord knows, what's going to be 105 tomorrow? Or no, I don't think it's going to get quite that hot. Maybe only 100, but it's hot. And the mulch keeps the moisture in, keeps the weeds out. Missy Cashman is coming next weekend to Bismarck, and so is her sister Nancy. I have five of those daughters, you know, and they're great. They're just terrific. And we might try to get Missy on the radio. She is a former DJ, you know. You're not a former. You're a latter.
0: Right, yeah. And in fact, I think she made a big impact. You know, Morning Drive and Bozeman. I mean, she's the queen over there. I got to say that.
1: See, we got calls coming in already.
0: Already? Oh, my God. It's unbelievable. Yeah. Usually you have to wait and all that. But anyway, we got 701-258-0550, 1-800-228-0550. You're on Dan the Tree Man. Good morning.
2: Morning. Hey, I was wondering, what are the first signs to look for emerald ash borer?
1: Well, there'd be some stress. Let's say if it's just one branch that you first notice, something going on with that branch or top of the tree, or it could be almost anywhere in the tree. What the borer does is that it kind of like a woodpecker or whatever. It's an insect. It'll bore a hole into the bark, and it'll go under the bark all the way around the stem or the branch or the twig, and in the cambium layer, and that's where the xylem and the phloem are, where all the water and minerals go up and down. By up and down, I mean, you know, when they make food from the sun, when the leaves make food from the sun, when they photosynthesize, they send food down to the roots and from the sun. And then if you water and if you fertilize your trees, it goes up and down in the phloem. So, but anyway, so they get in there, and then from there on out, that part of the branch would probably die. And because there's no action there where there's life, because inside that cambium layer is turned to wood, and on the outside edge of the cambium layer, where the xylem and phloem are, it's a bark. So the tree should look stressed. And, you know, if it's an advanced stages of stress and problems, then, you know, it'll be all over the tree. Now, they did, emerald ash borer, they did find two cases of it in the last month. In North Dakota, there's hardly been one. There was one in Moorhead, and then there was one, I should know this, but someplace around Enderlin or someplace south, I think south or north of Valley City, might have been southeast of Valley City.
2: I think Edgley last year.
1: Edgley. Yeah, and then they found a couple more cases just recently. So it isn't like it's a plague, but it's something to worry about. And, you know, if your tree is healthy, it fights it off better. But it hasn't been as big a problem, at least in the north half of Minnesota, than they thought it was going to be. Because You know, they get a lot of 25 below zero, 30 below zero, or at least they do get it. And of course, we do too. But that has kind of...
2: Wouldn't it be too late the year to do the drench?
1: Well, it never hurts. And it's inexpensive. You don't have to hire somebody. I just did a drench on my American linen in my backyard, not because of the... They've never been known to have the emerald ash borer, but I drench it about every other year. It's 80 feet high. I used to hang out the... our master bedroom window from upstairs and spray with a sprayer that would shoot maybe 25 or 30 feet high. I couldn't reach the top, but the drench, you know, that takes it all up. And I just did that a couple of weeks ago. But yeah, imiclaprid, they call the magic ingredient imiclaprid. But you just...
2: So you could only do that once a year?
1: Probably. Yeah. Read the directions. Okay. And but that takes it up and down the tree. Yeah. But you get stress, and it's a good thing, good question, because not only is that going on, you know, there's a lot of aphids on some of the elms, and the bugs are out, but you're always checking your trees. That's good. So that's good.
2: Okay, thank you.
1: Yeah, you bet.
0: All right, thank you very much. 920 here, 701-258-0550, 1-800-228-0550. Email to campoir@rhmedia.com. And Dan, what's going on at Cashman Nursery?
1: Well, yeah, you know, with this heat that we've been having, and it's been brutal the last 2 weeks, people are getting a lot of shade trees because it reminds me, if you want to have shade, you got to have a tree or something, an umbrella.
0: Right.
1: An awning. So, and you know, this goes on every day. It's a little harder maybe on the people and my crews to dig holes and plant when it's hot, but we start earlier in the day and end earlier in the day, but they're still getting their 7 or 8 hours in. But you know, and this heat will break. Usually when we get a little farther into August, you know, well, at least you can say then that a lot of these hot days are behind us. But, you know, but the planting goes on anytime because the trees are in containers. And we're not going to go dig them up now because that's done when they're dormant, either in November or maybe March and April. But and we sell bare root in the spring out of our refrigerated root cellars. But that ship sailed. Because, you know, we can't hold them dormant forever. Well, we could hold them dormant at least this long, but when they come out of the coolers, they have to recover and leaf out and set buds for next year and grow a foot or two so that they're locked in there, you know, and they've reestablished themselves. So, but the potted trees, container-growing trees that we have thousands of are all on sale, 30% off now, pretty much all of them. There's a couple of varieties that aren't, but that's either because they were special orders for somebody and, you know, I don't get a deal on something if I buy one tree or two. I have to buy $4,000 or $5,000 worth at a time.
0: Oh yeah,
1: but that's okay. But anyway, so they're on sale, and you know, the Bismarck and Mandan have a rebate through the forestry department where you can get $100 back per tree. Think of this, $100. They're giving it away. They got about $20,000 in Bismarck to give away. We contribute to it. We have for about 41 years, I think it is. 41 or 21. I think it's about 40. I got all these plaques all over the place because you get another little plaque, another little brass thing every year. But we like the idea because then they get matching funds. And there's other people that contribute too, and businesses that do, and banks that do. And they're a business too. But anyway, so if you get a permit, that's free. We can call it in. We talk to the forestry office all the time, or else we email them. And they want to tell you where the gas lines are and the water lines are. And you might have to get a locate. We can do that. It's like $3, $2 that costs us. We call them in every day for sure. But we just want to make sure you're not putting the wrong tree on the boulevard. You wouldn't want to plant a weeping willow that gets 30 or 40 feet wide. On a 7 foot wide boulevard, that would be crazy time.
0: Oh my God! Yeah, we have some friends that have planted willows all the time too, but they just touch a lake. Yes,
1: they're a good tree. They need a low spot or a wet spot, or you know, if you've got a drainage problem and there's a wet spot and you can't grow anything else, you can grow dogwood shrubs there and willows and poplars and things that like a wet spot. But anyway, but the thing is, so this partners in planting, you know. You get half back up to $100. In other words, if you get a $200 tree, now that could include labor.
0: Mm-hmm.
1: You get $100 back. If you plant a $100 tree, you get $50 back. It could, mm-hmm. it could be a $50 tree and $50 of labor. I'm not saying labor is equal, but a lot of nurseries charge just as much for the labor as they do for the tree. We don't. I could be wrong. I'm going on thin ice, but all my help, all 45 people tell me we're the only place in town that has a guarantee on their nursery stock. Why not? I mean, we use the same guarantee. My grandfather hired lawyers, of course, back in 1895 when he incorporated at Owatonna, where I was born, the old Cashman Nursery there. And the same exact verbal writing as it was back in 1895. But we don't lose many, 2 or 3% maybe the first year. I mean, it's nothing. You know, if the people take care of them, it's easy. And there isn't taking care, mainly watering, you know. So, and sod, you know, we get sod in all the time, especially we get a full load every Thursday, but lots of times we get sod every other day or every day, but we've got it almost all the time. And you can plant sod when it's 100 degrees out. You just have to water it. Well, anytime you plant sod, you probably have to water it 3 times a day the first week or two, or maybe 4 times a day for 10 minutes, 15 minutes. And, you know, you don't have to water it for an hour and a half. You just have to water it frequently until it roots down. And that only takes a couple, 3 weeks now. With this heat, it happens quick. So, but lots going on at Cashman Nursery. Shrubs, oh, we got 3,000-4,000 shrubs. We just had 2 semis in on day before yesterday. That would have been, Thursday?
0: I think so, yes.
1: Wednesday night one came and Thursday morning one came. And so, you know, we keep running out of hot things that really sell, like, there's a new spirea called, I can't even think of the name of it, but it's just amazing. It only gets 2.5 feet high with pinkish red, really red flowers all summer. Double play or oozy doozy or something like that.
0: Yeah, something like that, yes.
1: And I mean, you should just see them, even if you don't want one. They're just incredible. And more hydrangeas. Oh, boy, the hydrangeas are in their glory now. And the tree form hydrangeas, we've got a lot of them, but we sell a lot of them. So, but, you know, a lot of things are just, you know, you just pull them out of the pot and put them in the ground. And we've got planting instructions. The girls and the guys can walk you through that. We've got crews that will plant them. We can deliver them if you want. If you can't, you pick them up. And but this goes on every day. Tomorrow it's going to be hot. And usually on Sundays we're open from noon to 4, but we're there. We've got automatic watering everywhere. I don't even know how many time clocks I've got. But still, with automatic watering, we have to be there like you're raising cattle or livestock, just in case something goes off. So we're open. Of course, we're open on Sunday, but it's a shorter day. But we open at noon, and depending on the heat, you know, we'll be there till 2 or 3 or 4. But right around noon on Sunday, people are lined up trying to get in there. So we don't open until noon on Sunday.
0: Mm-hmm.
1: Whether they go to church or not, all the people, that's up to them. But we keep it for our help so they can if they want to. And they should say a prayer for you, Mike Wagner, and me. With fervor, I would say, with fervor. Those are the hard ones, you know.
0: Oh, yeah. I think we can all use prayers as well, too, especially what's been going on.
1: I asked you this question, though. Do you know how the moon cuts his hair?
0: How?
1: Eclipse it.
0: That's right. I think you asked me that last week. Holy cow.
1: Yeah, I thought you had the answer there.
0: Yeah, I think so as well. 701-258-0550, 1-800-228-0550. 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
1: As long as we're talking about the moon, I know I asked you this one. Did you hear about the new restaurant that just opened on the moon?
0: No.
1: It's got the most amazing view, but it doesn't have any atmosphere.
0: Or you could say it's out of this world.
1: True. Well, you are on fire today, Michael.
0: Well, we're trying to. Yeah, right. I gotta say that. I mean, you gotta try, So, well, let me ask you something. Did you hear about the two robots that got in an argument?
1: Two robots that got in an argument?
0: Yeah, it was an ordeal.
1: Oh, my God. Yeah. I'd rather have a boat with a motor myself, but that's good.
0: Yeah, you know, there you go. How much does it cost to swim with sharks?
1: How much does it cost to swim with sharks?
0: Yeah, an arm and a leg.
1: Oof.
0: Oof-da. Yeah, 701-258-0550, 1-800-228-0550. If you got a dad joke, you got an answer lawn garden question, you can do that as well. In the meantime, we got some sunshine hot today, breeze this afternoon, high 96. Tonight, steady evening breeze, otherwise clear, partly cloudy, low 66. And for tomorrow, partly sunny, windy. Temperature time record from 1989, high 101. Monday, sunshine, few clouds, breezy, not as hot, with a thunderstorm, high 84. Tuesday, partly sunny, high 81. Wednesday, mostly sunny, with a high of 85. And of course, besides watering, watering, watering, morning and night, which you always tell, what else can people do, or in between?
1: Well, Well, you can water in the heat of the day, but I know you're going to get evaporation. But, you know, we run all our lines between noon and three. We were on every line at least 6 or 7 minutes just to keep the plants cool, especially now Sunday, as you mentioned Sunday, so that we're going to do that tomorrow. We do it when the hot heat's on, but we mainly water from 6 at night until the sun sets, because at 6 o'clock we close, so mm-hmm. You can't have sprinklers going all over the place when you've got customers there all the time. But and then we water in the morning, morning early, and but the thing is, tomorrow we're going to have a south wind straight out of the south, 30 some miles an hour. That's what I call a hostile day when it's 101. You said it's going to be 101 tomorrow. The wind is predicted at 30 miles an hour, and Jerry Cashman, my younger brother in Bozeman, he coined the phrase, and I still say that's a hostile day. He calls that
0: hostile day. I was just thinking that, but you came up with it.
1: Wind, and if it's a low humidity day, but you know, live with it. I mean, this has happened lots of times before. I remember back around 2006 or 7, we had 2 days back to back. I think one was about 109, and one was 116 or 114. That was tough. Mm-hmm. And even the farmers are, you know, a lot of the guys that were around in the dirty 30s. They talked about that. I remember in 88, 87 and 1988, we had a dry, really, really dry summer, especially in 88. And it didn't rain from about the 5th of June till about the 23rd of July. I keep track, of course. And they said that's the way it was back in 1934, especially. But, you know, we are in cycles, and this will too change, I'm sure. But anyway, 2580550, that's the local line, 800-228-0550. Did talk to my sister Joan a couple times out at Montauk. I talk to her often. She's my oldest sister, and 8 years older than I am. And she, she's got the neighbor that lives in Cheyenne, Wyoming, south of Cheyenne. Actually, she lives in Colorado, north of Denver. Pam Strain, who I'm giving a shout out to right now. Mm-hmm. Pam is my sister Joan's next door neighbor on the east tip of Long Island, and she listens to us on the internet. Pretty much every Saturday, but she listens to us out when she's in Colorado, north of Denver, because KFYR reaches that AM, your AM signal. You know, you used to have a chart on the wall here where how far it reaches in different directions. Mm-hmm. I guess that's because we've had all the mountains removed between here and there.
0: and your crew did that, I could tell.
1: But anyway, hi, Pam, and she's my sister's neighbor. They talk about their shrubs back and forth. But 15 years ago, she mentioned to my sister, Joan, there's some guy in Nebraska or Iowa or someplace. He's on the radio every Saturday, and I'm going to call him up because they had a question about their yard.
0: Oh, yeah.
1: And maybe I mentioned this before. Mm-hmm. And then about 3 or 4 years ago, Pam brought up, she was talking about me.
0: Huh.
1: She said, there's this guy, I think he's in Minnesota or South Dakota or someplace. And she said, Joan, I'll ask, because they were wondering what to do with something. And then my sister Joan looked at her and said, this is a reach, you know. She said, that wouldn't be Dan the Tree Man, would it be? She says, yeah, that's the guy. And Joan says, that's my little brother.
0: How do you like that?
1: Well,
0: you
1: imagine 1,100 miles away out in Long Island.
0: Oh, yeah. Well, speaking of calls like that, 701-258-0550, 1-800-228-0550. You're on Dan the Tree Man. Good morning.
3: Is that me?
0: That's yes. You.
1: Welcome to the show.
3: My question is, I had a very nice lawn last year, and I don't know what blew in, but I have a lot of wide-bladed grass mixed in there. Is there any way I can get rid of that?
1: Well, it's... The wide-bladed grass, it might not be quack grass, but it's a type of grass, I guess, because that's what you think it is. And if you're going to kill the roots on that and the top and everything, you have to use a non-selective herbicide that kills anything that has chlorophyll in it. And the common name is Roundup. Glyphosate is the other. And it comes from different manufacturers, including Monsanto, that came out with it. But there's one called Kills All. Ortho came out with one. It's, if you read the label and it says it kills grassy weeds, it's non-selective. So so if it was just a patch, maybe 10 feet in diameter or something, I would kill it and then leave the dead stubble there. You know, wait about 7 days. That's what it says on the label. And you can scratch in new grass seed right in that stubble, the dead grass. And that helps, you know, keep it moist there and keeps the seed from blowing away and all that. But now you could use what we call post-emergent broadleaf weed killers. Pre-emergent would be before seeds emerge in the spring. Like maybe a tumbleweed rolled through there, maybe some other kind of weed blew in there, or some birds pooped some seeds out or whatever. But you, those are weeds from seed. And if that's why we call step one when you put fertilizer on, it's got a weed killer that prevents weeds, doesn't kill the weeds, it prevents them. It prevents the weed seeds from germinating. Well, that was back in April or May. You should have put that on before the 15th or 20th of May. Because when the soil temperature gets up past 55 degrees, the seeds, whether they're weed seeds or grass seed, and you just seeded it, they emerge. They germinate. But that's over. Now it's August 1st. You got the weeds. They're ugly. You can keep mowing it short. Terry Rockstead that had and his family had all the... Hope Terry doesn't mind I talk about him. But, you know, he had some beautiful yards, and we did landscaping for him at different houses, different properties he had. And I said, how do you keep the weeds out so much? I remember the first time I went to one to do a draw a plan for him or see him, he didn't have a weed in his yard. He said, you know, I had a lot of weeds. He says, believe it or not, he spot sprayed some. I'm sure he must have had to. But he said, I feed my grass so much that it chokes out the weeds. Now, I believed him, and I mean, I remember. And golf courses, I talked to the greenskeepers, and of course, they don't like weeds either. I mean, especially on the tee box where it's supposed to be prime, pristine, or the greens where there's a real intensive agriculture. You're talking about an expensive place to grow grass. You know, what's the typical green cost? $100,000 or something. But anyway, layers and layers of drainage they have underneath. So, but anyway, and then they have the bent grass, a little short grass. But be that as it is, you're kind of stuck with them. Maybe they're worse some years. I was going to ask you, do you live on the edge of town, or do you have a vacant lot next door, or do you have a golf park next door?
3: Yeah, we did. We had, and I think that's what happened. They moved so much dirt, and I think it all blew in.
1: Yeah.
3: But if I get in that pre-emergent herbicide early in the spring, very, very early, will you think that would take care of it?
1: Well, it'll take care of any seeds that are there that haven't germinated yet. Now, those seeds, let's talk about those seeds. They're annuals. They germinate, and then they grow all summer, and then when there's a hard killing frost, they're done. It's like growing a geranium or a tomato plant. They're annuals because they only live one summer. So we have a lot of customers from Lincoln, you know, just southeast of Bismarck, a few miles. And they have a sandy soil there. And we have a lot of customers along the Missouri River and other lakes around and rivers. And they typically have some sandy soil. So, and when you have a sandy soil, you get sand burrs, usually. And so people in Lincoln use a lot of our pre-emergent. We've got I think the magic ingredient is Dimension. But there's other things in the pre-emergent fertilizer. You don't have to remember all that. It says right on the bag, prevents weeds from happening or something like that. So you could put that on April 1st or April 15th or even May 1st. Won't be too late, I think. It goes by the soil temp. And we talk about that on the radio almost every week in the spring because of this. But anyway, that will prevent any weed seeds that are there from growing probably for 150 days. Let's say you put it on May 1st. That's May, June, July, August, and September. That's 150 days. So you wouldn't probably... If you put the proper amount on, you probably wouldn't have any weeds that season. But anything that blows in there, while the herbicide is active, won't let it grow. And it does a good job. It probably prevents 60, 70 kinds of weeds that are annuals. But, you know, if you have quackgrass there right now, or you've got some kind of wide-bladed wheatgrass that blew in, maybe they use wheatgrasses like crested wheat and things that can go to seed. If they blew in, they're annual, but you can prevent the seeds from germinating. But if you've got a perennial wide-bladed weed like quack and the wheatgrasses, you're stuck with them unless you kill the roots too. And the only way to kill the roots is not with a pre-emergent, it's with a systemic weed killer, and Roundup or glyphosate is systemic. The leaf on the grass absorbs it, it translocates and goes to the roots, it moves up and down, and it kills the roots, it kills the top, it kills everything, but it's going to kill anything that's green. So let's say you got three shade trees on your boulevard and you got some weeds around it, and you say, well, I'm not going to cultivate around those anymore, I'm tired of doing that. You could spray Roundup around it, and then you say, oops, I accidentally hit the trunk of the tree. You're not going to hurt the tree because it doesn't have any chlorophyll in that bark. It only absorbs through the leaf. So I see people spraying in parking lots, like at restaurants and stuff, whereas it's hardly any weeds, and they spray Roundup on it. They're wasting their time. You got to have a weed there that's green to kill it. So, but anyway, long answer, but that's the story. But I figured you must have been near a vacant lot or some construction was going on. And every time the soil gets stirred up, the weed seeds come up to the top too. Some do.
3: Well, the other thing that happened, I think they hydro seeded south of me and the wind blew. And I think maybe some of that stuff that they plant isn't the best of grass.
1: Yeah. Yeah. So too bad. But, you know, maybe I should be more of a purist, but when it comes to lawns, I like it green. I like it healthy. I mow it high when it's hot, so it's not so stressed. I don't power rake it when it's hot. That's stress. I aerate it once a year. I rent a machine and do it myself. It pulls these little plugs of dirt out. They call it core aerating, little plugs of dirt. That all disappears. But I don't care a lot if I have a few weeds here and there. If I get a patch that's taking over, I'll kill the patch before it goes too far. You know, quack, it can go under a sidewalk to the other side. It can go under your driveway, two-car garage driveway. Mm-hmm. It gets on the move. But I just want it green and the flowers to be pretty that are around it. But it's a good question because you and everybody, we've got the problem. It's just, like they say, it's not enough to just love flowers. You also have to hate weeds.
3: Well, and come spring, I'm going to come and see you and find out what pre-emergent you use, and that's what I'm going to get.
1: Yeah, and you can get small quantities, or you can get a 25-pound, 50-pound bag. 25 pounds typically does 5,000 square feet. 50-pound bag usually does 15,000. And, you know, a lot of these people in Lincoln, if they just put it on, or the nice houses along the river, and they've got some bad weed patches because of the sandy soil, they could control that if they use a pre-emergent in the spring. Well, thanks for the call.
3: Oh, thank you. Mm-hmm. Bye-bye.
0: All right, thank you very much. 942-701-258-0550, 1-800-228-0550. For those who miss it, what's going on at Cashman Nursery?
1: Yeah, well, we're open today till about 5, and longer if it's busy, and it's been steady. It's, there's such, think of this, in the spring, you know, the prices are pretty regular, and sometimes there's an increase, they call that inflation, you know, they creep sometimes, not every year, but things can creep 2 or 3%. Look at gasoline, it went over $4 a gallon.
0: Oh my gosh, don't get me started on that.
1: But anyway, okay, so I won't.
0: No, it's okay because I see it by my area, $3.99, and everybody's complaining. But there's other, like, you know, outside North Dakota, got 5, 6, 7. Thank God we're not in those states.
1: But in the spring, everything is, you know, full price. Everybody's got the itch. We've had cabin fever all winter. We're trying to get out and dig in the dirt. Now, everything is growing another size. Everything is just liberal sizes. I mean, our 8 to 10-foot shade trees are 10 to 12 feet, and now they're not full price. They're 30% off. Go figure. And you can get $100 up to $100 in Bismarck or Mandan off from the forester, a rebate. They'll send it to you. They do this. I'm not making it up. It's a good thing. So there's deals, and people are coming out of the woodwork because it's been hot, and they want some shade, or they want some color. You know, we do a lot of redos on landscaping where the plants were 25 or 35 years old, and maybe there's a different owner, and nobody trimmed them for the last 5 or 6 years, and it's gotten a little woolly looking and wild, and we pull the bushes out and get a new look. There's so many new things now that we didn't have, like that new spirea I was talking about, and razzleberry, razzle dazzle, sedum. Mm-hmm. We can't keep on the shelves. I mean, this is the ground cover, and it's just hot business, as my daughters would say. Everybody wants them because, you know, we want color. You know, when we draw landscape plans, we've got four things kind of in mind: line, form, texture, and color. When we draw a plan, we're talking about, you know, the curb appeal. You want it to look good and inviting, and you know, even houses for sale. Sometimes that were never landscaped, they'll say, "Oh, we need to fix it up. We need to get some new carpet inside because we want to sell the house. Maybe they've tried everything else, and we want some shrubs that are pretty because we should have done it. Maybe, but curb appeal. But when you have color but we talk about line. That's you know, maybe where the planting bed ends and the lawn starts. That's the line, and it can lead you around the corner, your eye, to look at the next planning group or around the corner, because we, you know, a residence has four sides. It's like you walk into a department store. They have people that are very good at merchandising. They dress the mannequins, you know, walk through the mall. Look at those mannequins. There's a science to it. But they want you to look at it. And then texture, you use bold texture if you want to draw attention, like sumacs, and fine texture if you like the spireas. And then color, everybody wants color, mm-hmm. and everybody wants low maintenance, everybody. So we have designers. People bring in their phones with their pictures on it. We can show them what to plant. We can walk around with them and say, hey, why don't you plant some of these here? You don't have to do odd numbers, but I catch myself using a lot of odd numbers, things in nature. It just depends on what you need. Mm-hmm. We don't like to overplant because then you got a problem in 3 or 4 years, and then you got to pull them out and, you know, plant for good the first time. That's what we say. Mm-hmm. We had a lot of perennials come in the other day.
0: Oh, my gosh,
1: on both
0: yeah.
1: trucks, actually. And a lot of liatris and a lot of daisies, all kinds of daylilies, hostas. Coneflowers, you know, we like the native purple coneflower. It's so tough, it's hardy. It's native in the pastures. You want something that's hardy. They're native here, you know, just like a lot of trees we sell are native here too. So, but anyway, we have a lot of fruit trees, a lot of apples and pears, and oh, we had a whole bunch of plums and cherries. One thing I do want to mention is Evans Bali Cherry. Evans, E-V-A-N-S. The middle name of this tree is Bali, B-A-L-I, and it's a cherry tree, and they are incredible. They bear usually the second year. Ours are about 7 to 8 feet high. They're $169, and they're 15% off. They just came. And we contract grow them with a grower out in Portland, Oregon. And they're hardy. They're northern grown. And we got a slug of them because it's makes the best jelly. And Terry Stone, that worked for us for years, and dear friends that she is, she's just tremendous, and her husband, Steve, through my wife's sickness and everything, she was just a staunch supporter of our family. And Terry, we appreciate you so much. You're like a sister, another just good pal of mine.
0: Mm-hmm.
1: She has on one tree, she was getting 2 or 3 5-gallon pails that were half full. And she said that was only 3/4 of the cherry. She brought a bunch of jam out. People that can come out today and taste it if they want to. That she made, and it's, you know, it's a production making jelly, but it's from her Evans Valley cherry that she got about, I suppose, maybe 8 years ago, and in her yard in Mandan. And so if you want a tree that's easy to grow, and then we have Mount Royal plums that just came. We run out because it's the only plum that's self-fertile. In other words, if you're going to plant a plum tree, usually you have to have two kinds. If you're going to plant any stone fruit like an apricot, you need two varieties. If you're going to plant apples, you should have two varieties. It'll work with one in Bismarck, Mandan, or Williston, Minot, Sydney, Montana, whoever's listening out there, Aberdeen. It'll work. But because there's probably a neighbor within a quarter of a mile, let's say 3-4 blocks, that's got an apple tree. Now, that's a reach. They don't have to be next to each other, but it would help if they're in the same yard, that's for sure. But anyway, on plums, Mount Royal, it's a blue plum, it's a European plum. All the rest that need pollinators are American plums, and most of them came out of South Dakota State University in the 1920s, like 100 years ago. And there's been some new introductions in the last 30 years, that's for sure. But if you want a plum tree that bears by itself, now Katie, my daughter, that's having her 12th anniversary today, happy anniversary again, she's got a Mount Royal that we planted about, I suppose it was about 4 or 5 years ago. And it's loaded this year. I mean, you know, they get about as big as a golf ball, not quite. But they're self-fertile. And she wanted plums, but she said, I don't want to get like 15 fruit trees in my backyard. I already got the other kind. So, but anyway, that and Evans Bali Cherry, if there's two trees that you should know about, if you like to grow your own, well, I mean, you can eat the cherries right off the tree. They're, you know, they make you pucker up a little bit. But like I say about Harrelson apples, I still love them. But when I bite into the first one, it kind of pinches my ears a little bit because they get your attention. But boy, on the third bite, I say, that's a good apple. And we have Zestar apple, our third bestseller now, second bestseller. And Kudos, that's right up there, first or second seller. Ooh. That's going to take over now. If you think Honeycrisp is great, you should have a Kudos.
0: Oh,
1: K-U-D-O-S.
0: Apple. Kudos to that and kudos to Honeycrisp.
1: Yep, and we've got them. And we've got many new apples. Most of them are out of the University of Minnesota fruit breeding farm at Chanhassen. Go to the Arboretum if you're in Minneapolis. Go out there and see it. Give yourself a couple hours at least. You have lunch there. Go to a wedding there. It's a destination. It's a section of land, a square mile, and they've got experimental plots everywhere. Go and look at it, even if you don't want to buy a tree or plant one. It's like coming to my place. It's like a walk in the park, because when you go through and look at our nursery stock, everything's in its glory now, and it's all on sale. So.
0: And of course, where you're located and how they contact you?
1: Yeah, we're at 3400 East Main. That's just a half a mile east of the big boy. I like to, since the penitentiary is across the street from me, and I'm on the north side of the street, and it's also called Highway 10. I say we're east on 10, north of the Penn Bismarck, and that reminds me, my friend Steve Carlstrom, fraternity brother from Mankato, Minnesota, came through here a couple days ago, and he comes by 2-3 times a year, and he's the one that gave me the idea to say east on 10, north of the Penn. About 50 years ago, he was here one time. It was 50 years ago. And he said, Cash, he says, tell me, what's the name of the street? I said, well, it's Main Avenue, but they call it Highway 10. He said, oh, yeah. And he said, is that the penitentiary across the street? I said, yeah. Is that south? He said, I said, yeah. He said, he looked at me and he said, you're east on 10, north of the Penn, Bismarck.
0: That's where it came from. Wasn't you, it was him.
1: He said, put it in every ad.
0: Oh, so that's a good one.
1: Say, you're north of the east of that and west. And I said, it doesn't matter. They know, a lot of them know where we are. So come on out and take a look, because there's plenty to see.
0: Mm-hmm. And of course, it was next to what used to be a little cottage cafe. If anybody still remembers, at least it gives an idea, is right by Big Boy as well.
1: Yeah, so, well, they're you know, repaving the parking lot at the little cottage. It's going to be a new restaurant now.
0: Yes, I did. I saw that all the time. And plus, you still see classic cars parked over there. 701-258-0550, 1-800-228-0550. You can email KFYR at iHeartMedia.com. And of course, got a question for you, Dan. How do you make a tissue dance?
1: How do you make a tissue dance? You
0: you put a little boogie in it.
1: You what?
0: You put a little boogie in it.
1: I thought you were going to say you blow your nose.
0: Yeah, that's something to sneeze about. I got to say
1: you,
0: that.
1: Do you know why did the dog sit in the shade?
0: Why did the dog sit in the shade?
1: It didn't want to be a hot dog. But I like this one. I know I told somebody this. What do you call a dog magician?
0: What do you call a dog magician?
1: Yeah, this is a little harder. What do you call a dog magician? It's a labracadabrador.
0: Labracadabra. I get
1: no,
0: it.
1: No, it's a labracadabrador.
0: Oh, that was magical. 701-258-0550, 1-800-228-0550. You're on Dan the Tree Man. Good morning.
4: Yeah, good morning. I got a couple 6-foot apple trees. I forget, one might be a Fuji, and I forget what, another crab apple or something.
1: Yep.
4: But the deer are eating all the buds on it. What's your recommendation for keeping the deer away?
1: Well, there's a few repellents at work. We've got them. People put them in a sock. Some are ground up material, and they put them in a sock and hang them in the tree. Or some are liquid, and you can spray it on the ends of the branches, and they work, except when it rains a lot, which it hasn't done this year, but then it might get diluted. You can put a cage around it, but if you go to Lowe's or Menards and buy enough caging to cage a tree, it's about $40 to $50 for the material. But if you live in the woods, or you live along the river, or you live out in the country, and you don't have a dog and nobody to chase the deer away, and they come right into your yard, you need to do something. Now, this might sound like the craziest thing you ever heard, but my friend Gordy Bailey in St. Paul, who passed away on Valentine's Day this year, good guy. Anyway, he has a way to keep the deer away. He uses monofilament fish line, and he would put stakes around his garden. Now, this isn't going to keep the bunnies out or something that can sneak underneath the fish line, but it'll keep the deer out, and it does work. And you put stakes in. He'd put like 6-foot T-posts in and pound them in, not too far, but so they don't blow over. And then he'd put some bamboo sticks or rebar or leftover conduit from a job or something up on top, and got it up about 8 feet high or 9 feet high. And then he'd put fish line around it at the top, and then about every 2 feet.

0: We get it in all the time, and each roll is 2 feet wide and 6 feet, 9 inches long, which happens to be 1.5 square yards. So if you think you need some sod, just take some big steps, call that a yard. At least you're going to be pretty close, and say it's 5 steps by 5 steps. That's 25 square yards. You divide by 1.5 because each roll is a yard and a half. So 10 rolls would be 15. So you can do the math. Or they're also 13.5 square feet each roll. And mm-hmm. we've got it. And they're about $11. But if you buy a pallet, they're about $7 or $8. You get a deal. So we're open today till 5, Sunday tomorrow from noon till at least 2 or 3. And think about planting some trees because they're all on sale and you can get a rebate from the forester. And it's a good thing. So I appreciate all the phone calls. And that's what keeps us going, you know, Mike. It's just great to have the calls because the people are out there. And a lot of people don't want to call, but it's just like talking on the phone.
1: Right. And, of course, they have questions, where you're located, how they contact you.
0: Yeah, well, we're east on 10, north of the Penn Bismarck, 3400 East Main. Our main line is 222-TREE.
1: Tree.
0: Now, I thunk that one up.
1: Oh, that's okay. Well, it's a growing thought. Yeah. That's all.
0: Well, crazy Steve Carlson gave me the idea to have trees coming out of my ears for Christmas. And he said, you're east on 10, north of the Penn, Bismarck.
1: All right. We want everybody to call as well.
0: And they can go online at cashman-nursery.com. Look at tips. What's going on? What's on sale? Lots to do.
1: And there's always a lot to do. Dan, as always, a big thank you for your time, as always. Looking forward to having you on next week on KFYR.
0: Sounds great.
1: All right. Thank you very much. Fox News is next. Mitchell in the Morning returns on Monday on KFYR. I'm Mike Wagon with you. Thanks for listening. Have a great week.

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Good morning, just after 10 o'clock. I'm Jeff Davis. Happy Saturday. Matthew Wilder, the Beagles coming up. Gloria Gaynor.

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2: I did ask my wife for some sunblocker yesterday, and she's like, I forgot that. I was doomed from the start.
1: I thought you were going to say she put Crisco on your back just to make sure you got cooked. Love Honey, you know, anniversaries are payback, so you be careful. Yeah. Which is not to say you talk like that, but it's the best I can do on short notice.
0: Mitchell in the Morning. 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

0: 550 and 99.7 KFYR. Come together, it's the Beatles. I'm Jeff Davis. They're going to reissue Rubber Soul October 2nd, and some stuff on there you've never heard before, like a song by John Lennon called Little Girl. Nobody knew that this song even existed. They found it on a Lennon tape reel. It's just John singing with his acoustic guitar. They were very surprised when they found that. October 2nd, look for a new, improved, remixed, unreleased demos on the new Rubber Soul. Queen Eagles, Blondie, just ahead. More of the greatest hits back-to-back.
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From Bismarck through the Northern Plains, K-Fire 550. I'm Jeff Davis, got Hart coming up, and another long set of the greatest hits back-to-back rolling for you. Monday morning at 9 o'clock, make sure you're back here for our $1,000 Great Gas giveaway. 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Man, that jet fuel's got to be expensive right about now.

0: K-Fire 550. There's heart. I'm Jeff Davis. What would you rather have, a barracuda bite or a case of cyclosporiasis? Or is it however you pronounce it? That's the parasitic infection that's linked to the explosive, you know, I don't want to say the word. And it's now spread to 45 states, 6,700 lab-confirmed cases. The CDC says they're investigating more than 11,000 others. 423 people have been hospitalized. No deaths, though. It's caused by ingesting food or water that contains the Cyclospora bacteria. And this has been going on for about 3 months. I say if you're going out to eat this weekend, order the dry cereal. That's going to keep you safe. CCR and Jim Croce coming up, at least for breakfast. More of the greatest hits as we head toward 11 o'clock.
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1: I mean, I guess over the years I've had a few celebrities walk in, but...
2: But they're walking in to see a celebrity. They're walking in to see you. Different deal.
1: Right. Half those guys can't find Bismarck on a map and they think it's in South Dakota.
2: It happens. Yep.
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550 and 99.7 KFYR. Just after 11 o'clock, good morning. I'm Jeff Davis. Happy Saturday. Eddie Money, Simon and Garfunkel coming up. It's the weekend. Enjoy it. You're the inspiration. Here's Chicago.

0: Mitchell in the Morning.
1: Chaos is one of the vision and deflection, basically. Boy, that could go down a rabbit hole right here. But
2: that's never happened on this show, has it?
1: No. That's what they use. They use chaos. They use deflection to get people divided. You can see the result.
2: And see, I'm different. I use chaos and deflection for fun. Yes. Some people do it to be mean and nasty. I do it for fun. The fun side of chaos and deflection.
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0: From Bismarck through the Northern Plains, K-Fire 550, Simon and Garfunkel, it's Mrs. Robinson. I'm Jeff Davis. Happy weekend, 11:15, Saturday morning, with Thin Lizzy back to kick off another long set of the greatest hits next. Billy Joel and Joe Walsh on the way for you, too. Now, if your weekend routine is to sit and stream and binge your favorite shows, you know what's coming back by next weekend. Ted Lasso, Season 4, will be on Apple TV. They actually release it on Wednesday. The whole gang's coming back. Jason Sudeikis, Hannah Waddingham, Juno Temple, Brett Goldstein. This time, Ted Lasso is coaching a second division women's soccer team. And you can check out the trailer now.
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5: Hey, it's Blazer. All right, my life used to run on two things, caffeine and bad decisions that, at the time, actually seemed like a good idea. 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It's the endless thinking. You know what I'm talking about. 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It's like a hostage situation or something. 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The best part is it fits in my real life. 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You just need a better system than I'll start on Monday. I dropped 40 pounds with Awaken 180 and I've kept every pound off. 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
6: Really? Hey there, I'm Jason Alexander, and this is my dear friend, Peter Tilden.
7: Hey, Jay. By the way, the script says best friend.
6: Yes, it does, Peter. Anyway, Peter and I met over 25 years ago and became really good friends.
7: Best friends.
6: Mm-hmm, because we had two things in common. Number one, we like to argue about everything, driving, food, music.
7: No, we don't. And number two, when things annoy us or they perplex us or just don't seem to make any sense, whether it's something in the news or in our personal lives, we go, really, no, really.
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7: 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It's about finding the answers to all the things that make us go, really, no, really. Jerry Seinfeld wondered why they refused to make the stall door go all the way to the floor in a public bathroom, but he didn't get an answer. We did by reaching out to an expert.
6: And talking dogs. Really? No, really? We spoke to the pet parent of a dog who's become a social media star to find out if pressing buttons on a soundboard with a paw or a nose is truly communicating or they're just showing off.
7: Competitive eaters, they don't chew during competitions. How about that?
6: Really? No, really?
7: That's what we heard. So we spoke to some of the biggest champions of the hot dog eats hot dog world of competitive eating to get the answer. And those are just a few of the things we'll explore on the Really Know Really podcast with Jason Alexander and Peter Tilden.
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13: News, I'm Paul Stevens. Growing concern after a recent cyber attack targeted water systems in at least 7 states and more than 30 in Minnesota alone. Iran is suspected.
14: The FBI says these malicious cyber hackers were able to change the passwords and IP addresses of the systems that operate and monitor these water facilities. The agency says they've received reports of loss of pressure and flooding, which can allow untreated groundwater to seep into the pipes.
13: Fox's Madeline Rivera. 2 new attacks reported on commercial shipping in the Strait of Hormuz.
15: Initially, it was Iran state television claiming that they attacked 2 oil tankers yesterday in the Strait of Hormuz. Now, British maritime experts are confirming that 2 tankers were attacked, at least 1 was hit, and 4 of them turned around.
13: And that is Fox's Steve Harrigan. 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
16: From the Fox Sports Studios in Los Angeles, here's Isaac Lohenkron.
17: Kansas City Chiefs rookie receiver Cyrus Allen left practice today with an apparent left leg injury. Allen is a 5th-round pick out of Cincinnati who'd earned rave reviews so far in training camp. Veteran Buffalo Bills safety C.J. Gardner-Johnson left practice today due to an apparent leg injury as well. In Major League Baseball on Friday night, the Boston Red Sox defeated the Dodgers in L.A. 9-4. Despite Shohei Ohtani's 24th home run, the Red Sox concluded the month of July with a 21-4 record. The Houston Astros bested the Texas Rangers 11-2 to take over sole possession of first place in the American League West. Tigers defeated the Athletics 13-1, scoring 7 runs at the top of the 8th inning, including Dylan Dingler's first career Grand Slam home run.
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0: K-Fire 550. I'm Jeff Davis. How good would your life be if we gave you an extra $1,000?
1: Are you serious?
0: Totally serious. And Monday morning, 9 o'clock, it's your next chance to be a winner in our $1,000 great gas giveaway. Listen for those keywords. They say gas is going up again in August. What's it going to be like in September?

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11: Can

The legendary voice of the Northern Plains, K-Fire 550. I'm Jeff Davis, heading toward noontime with another long set of the greatest hits back-to-back, trying to get the teenagers out of the house this weekend. Planet Fitness still offering their free teen workouts until August 31st. But why do they all have to show up at the same time when I'm there?

0: hand. Investigators have previously released several photos showing Johnson's tattoos that could help members of the public recognize her despite any attempt she may make to disguise herself while on the run. Johnson is wanted in connection with the death of 43-year-old Jason Coulthart, who was reported missing May 24th and whose remains were found in a shallow grave at a Freepoint, Florida home on June 25th. Now, since then, Johnson has not been located. They say she was last seen at a Destin tattoo shop.
1: Fox's Chanley Painter. Five people have been arrested in connection with that case. Singer-songwriter Carly Simon is opening up about her Parkinson's diagnosis.
2: Grammy award-winning singer-songwriter Carly Simon has Parkinson's disease. The You're So Vain singer revealing a variety of health issues in a statement about the diagnosis, sharing that she's been living with arthritis and had joint replacement surgeries, but her mobility was still on the decline. She's also received treatment for basal cell carcinoma on her face. But through these challenges, Simon is still making music. Simon rose to fame in the 70s. And received an Oscar for her song Let the River Run from the movie Working Girl. She's also written five children's books and two memoirs. Lisa Brady, Fox News.
1: Several social media companies, including Meta, TikTok, Snapchat, and YouTube, are being sued by the families of four teenagers who died by suicide. Google, which owns YouTube, says it's reviewing that lawsuit and extends its sympathies to the families. I'm Angelo Bavaro, and this is Fox.
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5: Some breaking NFL news. San Francisco 49ers general manager John Lynch just announced that receiver Ricky Pearsall is being placed on season-ending injury reserve and will have surgery on the posterior cruciate ligament in his right knee. Kansas City Chiefs rookie receiver Cyrus Allen left practice today with an apparent left leg injury. Allen, a fifth-round pick out of Cincinnati, had earned high praise so far in training camp. Veteran Buffalo Bills safety C.J. Gardner-Johnson left practice today because of an apparent leg injury as well. Atlanta Falcons guard Matthew Bergeron has agreed to a four-year, $96 million extension with $60 million guaranteed. In Major League Baseball Friday night, the Boston Red Sox defeated the Dodgers in L.A. 9-4 despite Shohei Ohtani's 24th home run. Red Sox ended July with a 21-4 record.
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12: Here's your AccuWeather forecast. Sunny, breezy, it'll be a hot afternoon. High today, 96. A steady evening breeze tonight, otherwise clear to partly cloudy, low 66. Partly sunny, windy, it'll be a hot day tomorrow. We do have a bit of a wildfire risk. High tomorrow at 101. Sun and clouds on Monday. Not as warm, a thunderstorm, the high 84. Get your weather news at AccuWeather.com. With your AccuWeather forecast, I'm Steve Williams.
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legendary voice of the Northern Plains, K-Fire 550. I'm Jeff Davis. From Magic to Maniac is more of the greatest hits back to back. Just after noontime, Bill Withers and CCR coming up for you too. Flashdance music, Michael Cimbello.

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1: The factory had missed putting the colors, so it was this fold-out color card, all the color names, but every one of the spots was white. 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There's only two colors for guys, white and not white. 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No, that's periwinkle. No, that's midnight. No.
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0: The home of Todd Mitchell in the Morning, K-Fire 550. Proud Mary, CCR. Rolling on the River. I'm Jeff Davis. Coming up on 12:15, going to roll into another long set of the greatest hits back-to-back for you. Manfred Mann's Earth Band, Huey Lewis in the News, Dobie Gray coming up. Lots of great artists on stage at the iHeartRadio Music Festival presented by Capital One. That's going to be on September 18th and 19th in Las Vegas. 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
10: The music streaming service Tidal is going to begin labeling music wholly or substantially created by using AI. Tammy Trujillo has details.
11: The company made the announcement Monday, adding that those specific songs will not be eligible for royalties. Tidal will also ban AI-generated music associated with fraudulent activity, a category that includes songs impersonating established artists in efforts to deceive listeners. The policy goes into effect July 15th.
10: Google is reportedly throttling Meta's use of Gemini AI. The Financial Times says they reduced access to Gemini, slowing down some Meta AI projects. As a result, Meta is reportedly telling its workers to ration their use of AI tokens. And Austria wants Anthropic to shake off its American restrictions and move to the EU. Austrian officials want European nations to have better access to bigger innovations, and they want to stop Washington from blocking access to advanced AI models like Mythos. Tech Report, I'm Mark Mayfield.
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550 and 99.7 K-Fire. I'm Jeff Davis. The train keeps on rolling. It's a long set of the greatest hits back to back. Drifter's coming up. Now Billy Joel. It's My Life.

0: 550 and 99.7 KFYR. Under the Boardwalk, hanging out Saturday afternoon with the Drifters. I'm Jeff Davis. We're heading toward 1 o'clock, and we've got more of that weekend rock and roll for you. The Outfield will kick off a long set next. Elton John's in there, too, and he says, unlike Bob Dylan, Bruce Springsteen, Neil Young, he is not going to sell his publishing. You know, those guys sell their whole library to some, I guess, syndicator, some organization, and they get hundreds of millions of dollars. But Elton and his songwriter partner, Bernie Taupin, say that would be like selling their children. And they don't need the money, as you can imagine.
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6: In the history of cinema, few films have been as successful as The Godfather. Francis Ford Coppola's gangster epic set a new standard not just for movies about the mafia, but for movies in general. Although, if you talk to the people who made it, The Godfather's prospects for success were far from assured. In fact, before its release, they were pretty bleak.
7: And they said, we're finished, this is over. The movie's not going to work. You gotta get rid of those guys. It's a disaster.
6: Then Leave the Gun, Take the Cannoli, my co-host Mark Seal and I strip back the varnish of movie history and talk to never-before-heard-from sources to get at what really made the process so arduous. Leave the Gun, Take the Cannoli is based on my co-host Mark's best-selling book of the same title. 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We sift through innumerable accounts, many of them conflicting, and try to get to the truth of what really happened. Leave the Gun, Take the Cannoli features new and archival interviews with Francis Ford Coppola.
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From Bismarck through the Northern Plains, KFIRE 550. I'm Jeff Davis. Happy weekend. Back into another long set. Title track, Elton John's Goodbye Yellow Brick Road.

0: K-Fire 550, the legendary voice of the Northern Plains. Just after 1 o'clock, I'm Jeff Davis. Hope you're taking it easy here on a Saturday afternoon. Having a great weekend. Robert Palmer and the Beach Boys are coming up. But don't forget, good things do happen on Monday mornings. That's when we get back to our $1,000 Great Gas Giveaway. The price is going up, up, up. But we've got lots of winners filling their tank with our $1,000. You could be next.
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0: home of Todd Mitchell in the morning, K-Fire 550. Tom Petty, I won't back down. I'm Jeff Davis. You know, I heard Running Down a Dream on the radio the other day, but it wasn't Tom Petty singing. I think it was Luke Combs. There was a Petty Country Music Celebration of Tom Petty album that came out in 2024. Dolly Parton's on there. She's singing Southern accents. Chris Stapleton, Thomas Rhett, Winona Judd, and Lainey Wilson singing Refugee. Lainey Wilson, by the way, at the iHeartRadio Music Festival in September. 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More of the greatest hits back-to-back next.
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550 and 99.7 K-Fire. I'm Jeff Davis. I clearly see lots of weekend in your future, so get out there and enjoy it. Heading toward 2 o'clock, Johnny Nash. I can see

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1: 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Have a gun. Thank you, Todd. Really appreciate that. Yeah, for sure.
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Buffalo, Springfield, and Orleans coming up. Still the one for the greatest hits back-to-back. That's us. Just after 2 o'clock. I'm Jeff Davis. Should have known better. It's Richard Marks.

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0: K-Fire 550. Still the one, there's Orleans. I'm Jeff Davis. Happy Saturday. Coming up on 215 and more of the greatest hits back-to-back. It's your weekend rock and roll soundtrack. Prince and the Revolution, CCR, Firefall coming up. And next, to kick off a long set, is a band that you will soon be able to ballet dance to, I guess you could say. Believe it or not, the Aerosmith Ballet is coming. And it's not the first time a rock band has done this kind of thing. Black Sabbath partnered with the Birmingham Royal Ballet for Black Sabbath the Ballet. But I guess it is kind of rare. May 2nd, 2027, the Virginia National Ballet will stage Aerosmith at the Hilton Performing Arts Center in Manassas. Get your tickets now.
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0: KFIRE 550, the legendary voice of the Northern Plains. There's Phil Collins. That's what happens when you improvise a lyric and then you decide to just leave it in. Susudio, I'm Jeff Davis, one of the biggest hits of the 80s. Let's jump ahead, though, to the 90s and the 2000s. 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Van Morrison and the Emotions coming up. We're heading toward 3 o'clock. 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

K-Fire 550, the legendary voice of the Northern Plains. I'm Jeff Davis. Enjoy the rest of your Saturday. Have a great weekend. And be back here Monday morning at 9 o'clock because our $1,000 Great Cast giveaway returns. 9 chances every weekday to win that $1,000 to fill your tanks.

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1: I'm Jeff Tyson. I hope your weekend is going well. Boy, the music's looking good this hour. Coming up for us, we're going to get to Harry Chapin, Kansas not too far, and the Beatles on the way too. Here's Tears for Fears.

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0: 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And I Heart.

0: K-Fire 550. I'm Jeff Tyson. Boy, that'll bring back some memories, right? Where were you? 1974, I think? Five? Yeah, it's high school for me anyway. There's Kansas and Carry On, Wayward Son. Hey, is there a song you'd like to hear this afternoon? 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
13: Every hunter knows that the wilderness is full of surprises. 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
14: It never made sense what law enforcement was saying to us. How could she have just gone down there and accidentally died? How could there have been no marks on her?
15: All theories are out there, you know, everything from murder to UFOs to Bigfoot.
13: This season on Blood Trails, we're following the trail of seven cases that start in the field and end in the shadows, where missing persons reports, half-buried evidence, and whispered suspicions blur the line between hunting story and homicide.
16: I just instantly started freaking out, yelling to the world, "What's going on?" I yelled, "Help." I mean, I'm out in the middle of nowhere. I had no idea what was going on.
13: From the frozen woods of Maine to the mountains of Montana, from an archery opener gone wrong in Wisconsin to a father's last walk through the Minnesota deer woods. Each story begins with a hunter stepping into the wild, but not all of them come back.
17: 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What do you say? He's not here with us. You know, it was tough.
13: I'm Jordan Sillars. Join me as we track the truth through tangled cover and cold case files, where every trail tells a story, and every story leaves its own trail of blood. Blood Trails.
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22: News. I'm Carmen Roberts. Fighting against Iran may flare as soon as tonight as the U.S. is warning Americans in the Middle East to leave or avoid the area.
23: President Trump warned that a large wave of U.S. attacks could be ahead in the very near future against Iran. That wave could take several days and target electrical infrastructure inside Iran. It could begin as early as this weekend.
22: Fox's Steve Harrigan in Tel Aviv. President Trump is blasting U.S. Attorney for Washington, D.C., Jeanine Pirro, saying he 100% disagrees with her decision to drop charges against an Olympic canoeist accused of vandalizing the Lincoln Memorial reflecting pool.
24: The DOJ says in court papers the installation of the new coating was botched, and that led to the damage.
22: Fox's David Spunt. 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
26: In Major League Baseball, the New York Yankees are trading reliever Camilo Doval to the Pittsburgh Pirates for two prospects. The Los Angeles Angels just scratched starting pitcher Jose Soriano from tonight's start against the Milwaukee Brewers due to the approaching trade deadline. In the NFL, San Francisco 49ers general manager John Lynch announced today that receiver Ricky Pearsall is being placed on season-ending injury reserve and will have surgery on the posterior cruciate ligament in his right knee. Buffalo Bills safety C.J. Gardner-Johnson left practice today due to a lower right leg injury. Bills general manager Brandon Bean telling the Associated Press that Gardner-Johnson will have an MRI. Kansas City Chiefs receiver Xavier Worthy left practice today with a shoulder injury. Falcons guard Matthew Bergeron has agreed to a 4-year, $96 million extension with $60 million guaranteed.
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K-Fire 550. You've got it, the songs you know and can sing along to. Keeping it upbeat and fun on this Saturday afternoon. It's John Travolta and Olivia Newton-John.

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1: I'm Jeff Tyson. Isn't that good? Righteous Brothers there. Well, have you seen Spider-Man yet? It had a great preview on Thursday night. $50 million just in one day. And yeah, it's probably going to own the box office. Backseat for you, Odyssey, but two big ones this weekend. Good luck trying to find the tickets for Spider-Man, by the way. Wow.
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I'm Jeff Tyson with the Commodores coming up for us. Elton John on the way, too. Here's the Foundations for all you buttercups.

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2: A warning to leave. I'm Carmen Roberts, Fox News. The U.S. is telling Americans in the Middle East to leave after President Trump said more airstrikes against Iran are coming. Fox's Madeline Rivera has more.
3: White House Press Secretary Caroline Leavitt was blunt about this. She says Iran will continue to pay until they come to the table in what President Trump deems a meaningful way. So the president is leaning towards striking Iran until they capitulate.
4: We'll be hitting them very hard. And, at some point, they're going to say, we just can't take it anymore.
3: Of course, the president authorized the new attack plan as he held a cabinet meeting at Camp David yesterday. Per Axios, the president is considering

0: K-Farner, your news authority.
1: News. I'm Daria Albinger. Senate Republicans blocked a move to expand temporary protected citizenship for Haitian and Syrian immigrants. Missouri's Eric Schmidt tells Fox News it would lead to open borders.
2: You just have to look and see what happened under Biden 4 years. 15 to 20 million people came here illegally, and they're not even trying to hide it anymore.
1: Maryland Democrat Chris Van Hollen's proposed measure could have granted recipients of TPS a path to citizenship. Steve Hilton blasting California Governor Gavin Newsom's policies toward the homeless, the Republican gubernatorial nominee, telling Fox News.
3: I was there just a few weeks ago, and I tried to go in and film that and bring that to the attention of the public. They wouldn't let us in because they're embarrassed, because they know it's a disaster.
1: Hilton faces Democrat Javier Becerra in the race this November. 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
4: From the Fox Sports studios in Los Angeles, here's Isaac Lohenkron.
5: In Major League Baseball, the New York Yankees are trading reliever Camilo Doval to the Pittsburgh Pirates for two prospects. The Los Angeles Angels just scratched starting pitcher Jose Soriano from tonight's start against the Milwaukee Brewers due to the approaching trade deadline. In the NFL, San Francisco 49ers general manager John Lynch announced today that receiver Ricky Pearsall is being placed on season-ending injury reserve and will have surgery on the posterior cruciate ligament in his right knee. Buffalo Bills safety C.J. Gardner-Johnson left practice today due to a lower right leg injury. Bills general manager Brandon Bean telling the Associated Press that Gardner-Johnson will have an MRI. Kansas City Chiefs receiver Xavier Worthy left practice today with a shoulder injury. Falcons guard Matthew Bergeron has agreed to a 4-year, $96 million extension with $60 million guaranteed.
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from Bismarck through the Northern Plains, K-Fire 550. I'm Jeff Tyson. No doubt, I believe this is probably one of his top songs ever recorded. It's wonderful tonight. Here's Eric Clapton.

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1: I'm Jeff Tyson, Eagles, and already gone. Well, Don Henley has said this is it. Final year for the Eagles out on tour, period. See ya. Bye. No more. Yeah, 2026 is going to wrap it up for one of the best bands ever, no doubt. Speaking of bands, you want to see what's going on around here? Yeah, we got some good shows coming in. Had a chance to maybe grab some of those tickets sometimes, too. Get all the details. Go to our website and get onto that contest page.
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12: Yes, I need to have an officer call me. 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
13: On July 24th, 2016, 23-year-old Kaylee Sawyer vanished from her small Oregon town.
14: It had to be something reasonable. It didn't even cross my mind that there was anything other than just something explainable.
13: But the story of who killed her and how.
15: Early voting is underway for Michigan's Senate race, and the stakes are high for the Democratic Party as they wait to see who will face off against Republican nominee Mike Rogers. Fox's Rich Edson has details from Dearborn.
16: Congresswoman Haley Stevens and the progressive Abdul Al-Sayed are campaigning largely here in the Detroit area. This is just days after Stevens accused her opponent of blaming all of his problems on Jewish Americans. Stevens was responding to Al-Sayed, calling her the least capable candidate in the country and suggesting she wants American government money in foreign government, an apparent criticism of defensive aid to Israel. Al-Sayed has also been campaigning with national and local progressives like Senator Bernie Sanders, left-wing commenter Hassan Piker, and Congresswoman Rashida Tlaib and Ilhan Omar. He is defending his campaign against accusations in a recent poll showing him down double digits to the presumptive Republican nominee, former Congressman Mike Rogers.
15: The state's official primary election day is Tuesday. A major cyber attack targeted water systems in at least 7 states. U.S. officials believe Iran is the likely culprit. Here's Fox's Madison Rivera.
17: The FBI says these malicious cyber hackers were able to change the passwords and IP addresses of the systems that operate and monitor these water facilities. The agency says they've received reports of loss of pressure and flooding, which can allow untreated groundwater to seep into the pipes. The FBI did not mention which 7 states were affected. It comes, though, on the same week that Minnesota officials warned of a coordinated cyber attack on the water systems of 30 Minnesota communities. Water safety was not impacted, but the incident does highlight the vulnerabilities of critical infrastructure. The reports, including from the New York Times, that per U.S. and state officials, this may have been the work of Iran. The FBI is dismissing that for now, telling Fox they're not currently blaming Iran as they work to identify a culprit.
15: President Trump blamed Minnesota officials.

0: For the cyber attacks, Governor Tim Walz says that's not the case and the president knows who's responsible. I'm Daria Albinger. This is Fox News.
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3: In Major League Baseball, top of the ninth inning, the Blue Jays trying to wrap up the Cardinals 5-1. Top of the seventh, the Rays holding on against the White Sox 1-0. Top of the fifth inning, the Marlins and the Mets at Miami with a 4-2 lead, and the Twins adding another run. Now it's the Mariners 3-2 over Minnesota in the top of the sixth inning. Had some trades happen today ahead of the trade deadline. The Yankees trading Camilo Doval, the reliever for the Pittsburgh Pirates, for two prospects. The Angels, they crashed starting pitcher Jose Siriano from tonight's start against Milwaukee due to the approaching trade deadline, as they're seeing if he's going to be able to move. C.J. Gardner-Johnson suffered a lower calf strain at training camp today. The Bills safety was carted off to the locker room during today's practice, the MRI resulting in that calf strain. And Ricky Pearsall is going to be placed on the season-ending injury reserve for the San Francisco 49ers. He's got a right knee injury.
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7: Here's your AccuWeather forecast. A breezy evening, clear to partly cloudy. Overnight low tonight at 66. Partly sunny, windy. It'll be a hot day on Sunday. A bit of an elevated wildfire risk. The high Sunday at 101. Partly cloudy, scattered thunderstorms Sunday night, low 66. A thunderstorm around on Monday with a high near 84. Plan with confidence. 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With your AccuWeather forecast, I'm Steve Williams.
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1: I'm Jeff Tyson on the way for us. How about Eddie Money? We'll also get to Otis Redding. He's just chilling. And some Fleetwood Mac coming, too. Here's Country Club.

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2: 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Actually, it's like preschool. I think they have like pre-K and preschool there too, yeah.
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2: just start transferring kids there, yeah.
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1: 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Mm-hmm. From cradle to grave, as they said.
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1: I'm Jeff Tyson. Boy, that'll relax you. I'm sitting on that dock of the bay. I can see it now. There's Otis Redding. Hey, you know we've got it going on for you. The iHeartRadio Music Festival is coming up next month. Can you believe it's here already? September 18th and 19th. We're going to be over there in Vegas. Goo Goo Dolls will be a part of it, along with Kenny Chesney, Benson Boone, Snoop Dogg, Weezer, Lainey Wilson. All kinds of different genres of music. And oh, the collaborations that take place. Such a great time. Let's get the road trip together. But first, hey, get those tickets before they're gone. Go to AXS.com.
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1: News. I'm Carmen Roberts. The U.S. is urging Americans in the Middle East to leave as President Trump threatens to hit Iran hard again. Iran also attacking more ships.
2: Initially, it was Iran state television claiming that they attacked two oil tankers yesterday in the Strait of Hormuz. Now, British maritime experts are confirming that two tankers were attacked. At least one was hit and four of them turned around.
1: Fox's Steve Harrigan in Tel Aviv. It's been 6 months since Nancy Guthrie disappeared. Two ransom notes now released. One of them says,
3: quote, Guthrie family, we did not fully grasp the seriousness of her physical condition. We never intended to hurt her. That was not our intention. She perished shortly after she was taken. We want your family to know this and hope you all can find peace. We are truly sorry.
1: Fox's Chandley Painter. 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
5: In Major League Baseball, top of the ninth inning, the Blue Jays trying to wrap up the Cardinals 5-1. Top of the seventh, the Rays holding on against the White Sox 1-0. Top of the fifth inning, the Marlins and the Mets at Miami with a 4-2 lead, and the Twins adding another run. Now it's the Mariners 3-2 over Minnesota in the top of the sixth inning. Had some trades happen today ahead of the trade deadline. The Yankees trading Camilo Doval, the reliever for the Pittsburgh Pirates, for two prospects. The Angels, they crashed starting pitcher Jose Siriano from tonight's start against Milwaukee due to the approaching trade deadline as they're seeing if he's going to be able to move. C.J. Gardner-Johnson suffered a lower calf strain at training camp today. The Bills safety was carted off to the locker room during today's practice, the MRI resulting in that calf strain. And Ricky Pearsall is going to be placed on the season-ending injury reserve for the San Francisco 49ers. He's got a right knee injury.

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1: 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It is not going to happen because it takes more energy to create a wind turbine than that wind turbine will produce.
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1: Now, I'm Jeff Tyson. Thank you, Ashley, for making us part of your Saturday afternoon. Appreciate you checking in. You got it. Here's your song, Elton John.

0: contesting the nomination of Todd Blanche to be AG. It was Acting Attorney General Blanche who gave the order to create the Anti-Weaponization Fund to go to allies who the president says have been treated badly by the legal system, but the DOJ said that order was rescinded. Tillis and Cornyn want to make sure that fund isn't brought back to life, but President Trump said on Truth Social that's what he'll do if Blanche isn't confirmed by the Senate. Tillis posted on X, President Trump clearly intends to resurrect the payout pot for punks. In Washington, Jill Nato, Fox News.
1: Concern is growing after recent cyber attack targeted water systems in at least 7 states, more than 30 in Minnesota alone, and Iran is suspected.
2: The FBI says these malicious cyber hackers were able to change the passwords and IP addresses of the systems that operate and monitor these water facilities. The agency says they received reports of loss of pressure and flooding, which can allow untreated groundwater to seep into the pipes.
1: Fox's Madeline Rivera. And President Trump is blasting his own U.S. attorney from Washington, D.C. He says he 100% disagrees with Jeanine Pirro's decision to drop charges against an Olympic canoeist accused of vandalizing the Lincoln Memorial reflecting pool. DOJ court documents show flawed installation caused the tears. I'm Carmen Roberts. This is Fox News.
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5: In Major League Baseball, the Toronto Blue Jays have won 5-1 against the St. Louis Cardinals. The Rays scratched out one run, but it was enough to take care of the White Sox, 1-0. Right now, active games, top of the 8th inning. The Marlins have a 6-2 lead over the Mets. The Twins and Mariners tied 3 apiece on FS1 going to the bottom of the 8th inning. Top of the 1st, Pirates and Reds, they're still scoreless. Speaking of those Pittsburgh Pirates, they made a deal today trading 2 prospects to the New York Yankees for reliever Camilo Doval ahead of the Major League Baseball trade deadline. Jose Siriano scratched from tonight's start for the Angels because he could be involved in a potential trade. 49er manager John Lynch says Ricky Pearsall is going to be placed on season-ending IR, and C.J. Gardner-Johnson has been diagnosed with a right calf strain after leaving practice today. I'm Martin Weiss.
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15: Every veteran.

K-Fire 550 from Bismarck through the Northern Plains. I'm Jeff Tyson. So glad you're making us part of the afternoon. Jumping into Saturday night. Here we go. Don McLean's coming up. Bob Seger, too. Here's Phil Collins.

0: Mitchell in the Morning.
1: In the Trump attempt in 51st state. Well, you can take Manitoba, Saskatchewan, and Alberta. And we can take part of British Columbia and rename it American Columbia.
2: Oh my goodness, you would flip.
1: You thought the Gulf of America got people mad. 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

0: K-Finer, your news authority.
1: I'm Daria Albinger. President Trump is warning a new round of strikes on Iran could happen as soon as this weekend.
2: Yesterday, he was at Camp David, where he held the first ever televised cabinet meeting there, pointing to a renewal of heavy strikes, signaling that there is no off-ramp to this conflict yet.
3: We're in there for 5 months. You know, I know what people like to say, because we did a much bigger job, much more important job than we originally anticipated.
1: Fox's Alex Hogan. The president says Hamas has agreed to disarm, provided that Israel meet the conditions of the deal.
4: The president acknowledged there will be ups and downs in what is expected to be weeks of intense negotiations to decide what weapons will be turned over to whom and which nations will be on the ground to enforce the peace.
1: Fox's Steve Harrigan. The deal includes a creation of an independent Palestinian state. 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
5: In Major League Baseball, the Toronto Blue Jays have won 5-1 against the St. Louis Cardinals. The Rays scratched out one run, but it was enough to take care of the White Sox 1-0. Right now, active games, top of the eighth inning. The Marlins have a 6-2 lead over the Mets. The Twins and Mariners tied 3-3 on FS1 going to the bottom of the eighth inning. Top of the first, Pirates and Reds, they're still scoreless. Speaking of those Pittsburgh Pirates, they made a deal today, trading two prospects to the New York Yankees for reliever Camilo Doval ahead of the Major League Baseball trade deadline. Jose Siriano scratched from tonight's start for the Angels because he could be involved in a potential trade. 49er manager John Lynch says Ricky Pearsall is going to be placed on season-ending IR, and C.J. Gardner-Johnson has been diagnosed with a right calf strain after leaving practice today. I'm Martin Weiss.
0: We're your news authority, the legendary voice of the Northern Plains, K-Fire.

Fire 550. I'm Jeff Tyson. Well, I thought tonight I'd take my wife to go see Spider-Man. It looks really good. Can't wait to see it, but it looks like it's going to be tomorrow. Sold out for tonight. Here's the temps.

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1: I'm Jeff Tyson. There's the cars, and let's go. How about a good news story? Love this one. A postal worker, her name is Mary Schwartz, helped save an eight-month-old baby after she suddenly stopped breathing right there inside the post office. This happened in Arizona. Yeah, Mary was a nurse for 13 years before joining the Postal Service, so she immediately began CPR after seeing the baby had no pulse. Well, a nearby police officer then rushed the baby to the local clinic. While Mary continued CPR during the drive, and the baby eventually underwent surgery to repair a hole in her heart, but she's now recovering, and it looks like going to be good to go. Nice job, Mary. Way to be.
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13: It's hell. It's just frustration and just helplessness.
12: But the disappearance of Nancy Rennie's daughter Carrie was quite unlike any other. Because Carrie hadn't exactly vanished, but retreated beyond the shadows to release rage in torrents of text messages to wound her worried family and terrorize that man.
15: I would get 50, 60 a day.
14: A day?
15: Yeah, all day long.
12: Was their brief fling so terrible? Why all that hate? Why deadly attacks on an imagined rival?
16: 911,
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1: I'm Jeff Tyson. That is going to do it for me. Have a marvelous rest of your weekend, and we will do it again soon. I'll leave you with Chicago. It's just you and me.